And welcome back to Orchestral Maneuvers After Dark. That was Tyler Burns and Four Leaf Clover before that, Like a Fire by Honeybeard from Whispers of Light. We also heard indie pop band The Rescues. They're out of LA, I believe. And we heard Never Too Late from them, a little more instrumental than usual, but wanted to add it in. Cecile Believe before that with Plucking a Cherry from the Void with Stay Open. And we also started off with some great new stuff from Peeling. And that was from the album Worshipper, and the song was called Cold Hands. Coming up next, we've got some great music, some synthwave out of Kansas City. We're going to listen to Essinger and the Extra Terra remix of his song Off World, followed by some awesome stuff from New Arcades. We're going to listen to Solace, Mellow Fields, as well as Austra and Exile, spelled X-Y-L-E, from the album Stargazer. We've got Escape Pod. So here's Essinger right now, Off World, the Extra Terra remix. I hope you love it.

Welcome back to Orchestral Maneuvers After Dark. That was Exile with Escape Pod, Austria's Future Politics. Before that, pretty awesome stuff from her. Mellow Fields, Wage of Destruction, Solace by New Arcades. And we started off with the Extra Terra remix of Essengers Off World from After Dark, the remixes. Coming up next, we have Vancouver's post-punk band, Actors. And from them, we're going to listen to Strangers, followed by LA's Cherry Glazer. We've got Big Bang from them. And a brand new remix of a brand new song by Django Django. We're going to listen to the Busy P remix of Django Django's Free From Gravity and end the set and our day with 8 seconds, and from the album Alma Cantor, we're going to listen to Call and a Cry. Thanks for tuning in to Orchestral Maneuvers After Dark, produced here at CFRC 101.9 FM in Kingston. Hope you have an awesome day. 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
1: 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Coming up next, we've got Harmony Corruption, featuring CFRC alumnus Tyler Somerville.

All right, welcome back to Harmony Corruption. That was Bolt Thrower with To the Last off of Mercenary, and Dark Angel with Darkness Descends, and Death is Certain, Life is Not, of course, off of Darkness Descends, their second album back from, I want to say, 1986. So, this week got quite a bit of pretty heavy stuff, actually. I got some Tomb Mold up next with Infinite Resurrection and Accelerative Phenomenae. After that, Dying Fetus with Epidemic of Hate and Demigod with Dead Soul off of Slumber of Sullen Eyes. So, going around the world a little bit, keeping it here in Canada, got some stuff from the U.S., Demigod from Finland, and then after that, Brodequin with Teresiana, I believe is how you say it, off of their most recent album, Harbinger of Woe. So, anyway, like I said, lots of heavy stuff this week. I had that Dark Angel album stuck in my head all weekend long. I listened to it probably a dozen times. Which is pretty easy to do when it's only like a 35-minute album. I find Darkness Descends is like slightly more elaborate take on something like Rain and Blood. I know they're the same year, but Rain and Blood feels slightly more concise. Dark Angel felt like they slightly expanded on that sound, but not a ton, but a little bit. The songs keep up the aggression for sure, though. That 1986 was quite the intense year for thrash, with, you know, stuff like Pleasure to Kill, and I believe Obsessed by Cruelty came out in 1986 as well. I know the first Assassin album as well, but anyway. Not playing any Assassin today. Unfortunately, I don't have any of their albums on CD or vinyl. Anyway, here is Tomb Mold, Dying Fetus, Demigod, and Brodequin, all on Harmony Corruption.

All right, welcome back. That was Brodequin with Teresiana, Demigod with Dead Soul, Dying Fetus with Epidemic of Hate, and Tomb Mold with Accelerative Phenomenae and Infinite Resurrection. Up next, got some Swedish death metal with Grave off their first album, Into the Grave. Got Extremely Rotten Flesh here, and then a bunch of songs all by Paleolithic Brain Surgery. Got Dungeons of Cassandra, Catastrophic Blade Failure, Tortured on the Rack, and Mangled, Tangled, in Barbed Wire. After that, Merciless with Realm of the Dark, and Napalm Death with I Abstain. I know that's a lot of songs, but most of the Paleolithic Brain Surgery songs are under a minute, so it'll go by quicker than you think. Anyway, here is Grave on Harmony Corruption.

You think I feel good? Nobody feels good. After child

deny our program. Stop reproducing.

All right, welcome back to Harmony Corruption. Funnily enough, that's where the name Harmony Corruption comes from. Napalm Death with I Abstain off of Utopia Banished. Before that, Merciless with Realm of the Dark off of The Awakening. Before that, Paleolithic Brain Surgery with four songs, Dungeons of Cassandra, Catastrophic Blade Failure, Tortured on the Rack, and Mangled, Tangled in Barbed Wire. Before that, Grave with Extremely Rotten Flesh. Not particularly pleasant. I mean, the music is. The idea of the song, oof, not particularly appealing to think about. Anyway, up next, song by Overkill off of taking over their second studio album. Probably my second favorite Overkill album. Field of Fire has always been my favorite. It's the first one I listened to, so I think that probably did it. But Field of Fire is incredible. Taking Over, also incredible. Under the Influence, I've always thought was a bit of a step down, but still had some pretty good songs on it. And then Years of Decay, Horoscope are all great. I Hear Black, I actually really enjoy as well. Necroshine, I think, is pretty cool. It's not my favorite, but I like some stuff off of it. And Ironbound, of course, and Grinding Wheel and White Devil Armory, all those albums are quite good. But honestly, a lot of their like 90s and 2000s material, WFO for example, and I think maybe The Killing Kind, if I'm remembering correctly, there's some really solid stuff mixed in there. And that era seems to just kind of get slept on by a lot of people, unfortunately. After that, two songs by Necrophobic off of The Nocturnal Silence. This is a band I interviewed a couple years back now. Really, really love Necrophobic. Probably one of my favorite Swedish death metal bands. I guess you could classify them as, even though they have that kind of black metal element to them as well. Then after that, coming back to more CanCon with Spectral Wound, Slaughter of the Medusa, and 12 Moons in Hell. And then Ulcerate with the kind of title track, Destroyers of All. Off of course, Destroyers of All. Yeah, the Destroyers of All off of Destroyers of All. So, love Ulcerate. I haven't played a ton of stuff off this album. I played mostly material off their last three albums, Shrines of Paralysis.

cutting the throat of God, and to stare into death and be still, or stare into death and be still. I really, really do enjoy Destroyers of All quite a bit. Everything is Fire is also a really great album, but their most recent run of their last two albums or three albums now has been one of my favorite runs in modern metal. Ulcerate, I think, despite having their sound, you know, kind of originate with the whole, like, sort of Immolation-y sound a little bit mixed with almost some Gorguts influence, it seems like they've kind of gone in their own unique direction despite those roots. And nobody else really sounds quite like them now. Honestly, the closest thing I could think to it is if Gorguts puts out a new album, that will probably be the closest thing to an Ulcerate-sounding album at this time. Anyway, here is Overkill on Harmony Corruption.

All right, welcome back. That was Ulcerate with the Destroyers of All. Before that, Spectral Wound with 12 Moons in Hell and Slaughter of the Medusa. Before that, Necrophobic with Father of Creation and The Ancient's Gate, and Overkill with Fear His Name. Up next, got two songs to close out the night. A little on the lighter side relative to most of what came before. Pentagram with the title track off their third album, Be Forewarned, from 1994. This is probably my second favorite Pentagram album. I'd say Day of Reckoning is my favorite. Be Forewarned is my second favorite. And then Relentless or Pentagram, whatever you want to call it, the first album, it's probably my third favorite, and then First Days Here, and then First Days Here 2, and then I love Review Your Choices and Sub-Basement as well, even though I find they're a little bit more of a mixed bag compared to Be Forewarned. Like, the first three albums and the First Days Here compilation are by far the best material Pentagram ever did, but First Days Here 2 is great, Review Your Choices is great, Sub-Basement is great. I enjoy all those albums. I need to get the... there's an album that came out after, I think, Sub-Basement. I'm forgetting the name of it. It's got Bobby Liebling on the front in, like, a very blue light. Looks quite neat. I'm trying to forget the name. That was a weird one because it was basically Bobby Liebling joined another band, and then basically that band became Pentagram for a little while, or, like, all the members of that band joined Pentagram, so it was kind of like a weird hybrid band. But anyway, that only lasted for a single album. Pentagram's Be Forewarned is one hell of a closer of an album, and it's so gloomy, I find. And the First Days Here version of Be Forewarned, it's neat, but I think the album version, it's a bit longer, it's a bit doomier, and it just kind of grows and grows and grows. I love this version. I think it's such a incredible closer, and Be Forewarned remains like one of my all-time favorite doom metal albums for a reason. After that, this is a bit of a fun one. Don't play them on my show, like, ever. AC/DC with Walk All Over You off of Highway to Hell. It's probably my favorite AC/DC album. Bon Scott's my favorite AC/DC singer. And Walk All Over You is also my favorite AC/DC song. I've always loved this song, and for whatever reason, I know a lot of people stick with the hits with AC/DC, but Walk All Over You, despite being a lesser-known song, just... ugh, every time I hear it, I love it. It's like everything I look for in a rock song. And so anyway, I'll be closing out the night with that. I hope you folks all enjoyed the show. Stay tuned for more Harmony Corruption next week. Stay tuned after this episode for Indie Whimsy. And hope you all have a great night and a great week. Here is Pentagram on Harmony Corruption.

0: It's 8 a.m. on a Sunday morning here in the city of Kingston, and you're tuned in to CFRC 101.9 FM. Coming up next, we have a CFRC staple that has been on our airways for over 10 years. It's the Wayback Country Jamboree.
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Good morning, friends and listeners. The Way Back with Johnny. This here's your old host with most country western music and bluegrass music, Johnny Woodlock. And I would like to welcome y'all in to a 3-hour celebration to what marks the birthday of a dear friend and supporter of this program, Mr. Tom Wilson of Brockville and Leeds County. So sit back, relax, and enjoy this trip down memory lane as we pay tribute to a true pioneer of bluegrass music and country music as well. 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

0: would have thought that Tom Wilson and his lot would be playing for you at Woodland Park Zoo. Sunday's the day the children can play. The mood will be gay. 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Buffaloes, llamas, donkeys, and sheep are waiting for you to have a peep. 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
1: Good morning, friends and listeners. Away back with Johnny. This here's your old host with the most country western music and bluegrass music, Johnny Woodlock. And I'd like to invite y'all into another Way Back with Johnny show here on CFRC and also www.osherox.com. We can also be found on YouTube via our YouTube channel at Way Back with Johnny. With that, I'll mention I would like to once again welcome y'all into Way Back Sunday morning here at the Woodlock Ranch and Studios. We are also celebrating a very special happy birthday of a dear friend and mentor of mine, who is very much like a second father figure in music and in my life. That is Mr. Tom Wilson of Brockville, Ontario. Born in the Leeds County of Ontario on August 17th, 1937, still living in the Brockville area today that he calls his beloved Leeds County home. With that mentioned, Tom is remembered today as a true pioneer and innovator of the country and bluegrass field of music throughout the Ottawa Valley and surrounding area. To me, he has become more than a friend. He is, as mentioned, like a second father, but is also a true mentor and inspiration to me and someone who I have been able to rely on for many years now. It is my hope today to celebrate along with you, my many listeners, this wonderful man in a 3-hour tribute to his life and career in music and also share some memories with him via phone interview later in the show. Let's open today's program with a fitting song by Tom and his Western All Stars titled The Electric Radio, which is a very much biographical song about the radio show he used to do in the 1960s out of Brockville, Ontario. And then we'll follow with his song that I class his signature song called The St. Lawrence River's My Home. And this is a live recording. With that, I would like to welcome you all in and also say happy birthday, Tom. You deserve it. Welcome in, friends.

0: Ladies and gentlemen, let's welcome him, Tom Wilson and his Western All-Stars.
1: I didn't write this number. A fellow by the name of Jim Plumley wrote it for us down in Brockville, but I was born on the St. Lawrence River, and here's the St. Lawrence River's my home.

0: Thank you. Thank you very much.
1: Now, friends, following those opening songs, we're back here on the Way Back with Johnny show here on CFRC and www.oshrocks.com. It is once again that time in the program to welcome y'all to the Way Back with Johnny show and send some special dedications out to some dear friends and family. First of all, a song going out to Mama Dawn today will be a lady who is very close to my family and myself, Miss Leona Williams, from Branson, Missouri, and she was, of course, the wife of Merle Haggard. And from her, it's going to be a classic called The Taste of Life Was Sweet Back Then. Then we'll follow a song in loving memory of my late soulmate and best friend, Miss Jenny, forever also remembered as Miss Velma LaPointe, and it'll be a song for her titled They'll Never Take Her Love From Me. Then we'll wrap up this selection of songs and dedications with one of the songs recorded by Tom Wilson and all his Western All-Stars off Tom's first album, 1965, titled Little Drops of Water. With that, Tom's first album was released in 1965, that's 60 years ago this year, on Bath Records, and showed a red and white striped album cover. It was titled It's Country, It's Bluegrass, It's Tom Wilson and all his Western All-Stars. Now, Tom gifted me a copy of this back at Christmas time, and it is a very cherished album in my collection of vinyl albums, and is one that I have up on the studio wall. With that, I would like to welcome y'all in and say good morning to everybody listening in.

And we want to remind you that Mac Wiseman will be in the neighborhood next week. He'll be in Smith Falls on June the 30th at the Memorial Center, and at Morrisburg Memorial Center on July the 2nd. That's next Saturday. Now, I'll be appearing with Mac at Morrisburg. My band will be playing at Haley's as usual, and I'll be out there to join them later on in the evening, next Saturday. But I will be appearing along with Mac Wiseman, Ron McMunn, and the Country Cousins at Morrisburg on Saturday, July the 2nd.

0: everybody. This is Jeannie Seeley with the Grand Ole Opry. I just want to thank you for listening to my buddy Johnny Woodlock.
1: That's the life of a rodeo cowboy, and that's the only life I know.
2: Yes, friends, I do hope y'all enjoyed those classic dedications. And once again, I realize now that I didn't announce who was singing "They'll Never Take Her Love From Me," but that was, of course, a legendary voice with a heart, Mac Wiseman, singing that. Now, as we take our weekly trip down into the mighty valley we call the Ottawa, I'd once again like to share that we had some good listeners out there listening in up in the valley. And first of all, we would like to send out a special song to my radio friends and family, Uncle Ray and Aunt Margaret Trubisky. For them today, it'll be a classic by the Silver Fox, Ron McMunn, who Tom worked with many years ago. And it's going to be a song by Ron McMunn, the Silver Fox, and Don't Stop the Music. Then we'll follow with a song going out to my friends, Vic and Linda May Garbutt of Iron Prior, Ontario. For them today, it'll be a classic by Howard Hayes, another good friend of Tom Wilson's, and mine as well. And from Howard Hayes, it'll be a classic called One More Country Song. This was originally a song that a lot of you up in the valley will remember as a Ron McMunn song. Then we'll wrap up with a friend of mine, well, actually a hero of mine and a friend of Tom Wilson's, who was just like a brother to Tom over the years, and that is none other than the legendary Ralph Carlson. With that, I would like to say good day to all my listeners up the valley way. Welcome in, friends, and happy listening.

0: folks. I'm Vic Garbutt of Valley Heritage Radio, and you're listening to your good friend and mine, Johnny Whitlock, on the way back. Stay tuned.
1: Now, friends, I would like to share a very special archived interview from the past with y'all this morning. On this, our 88th anniversary and birthday celebration to the man we know as Tom Wilson, true bluegrass and country music pioneer out of Leeds County. This goes back to when it was first aired in November of 2021, when I first was introduced to the man who had become a true friend and one of my closest mentors in music. This man is very much a legend in his own time, and it is a true honor to welcome in a 2021 interview, Blast from the Past, our good friend Tom Wilson. Now, this is just a little bit of how our friendship first took place. Following this interview, we will hear an all-time classic by Tom that he wrote and recorded titled My Leeds County Home. And also later in the program, we will be playing an up-to-date interview with Tom as well. With that, here now is my good friend, all the way from 2021, and here is Tom Wilson of Border Bluegrass.
2: We're sure glad to be here, Johnny, I'll tell you.
1: Well, it's a pleasure to be talking to you, sir. Do you prefer Mr. Wilson or Tom?
2: Tom.
1: Tom? Okay, yep. Sure.
2: Mr. Wilson was my father, you see.
1: That's what I thought, yes. Sure. So if we may go back, would you share with us when and where you were born?
2: Yep, I was born in Brockville, Ontario, just 50 miles east of where you folks are.
1: Yes.
2: And born in 1937, August the 17th, 1937.
1: Okay.
2: So do the math, I'm 84 years old.
1: Yes. So what are your earliest musical memories growing up?
2: Well, my mother was a really educated and talented piano player. She had taken 8 years of conservatory,
1: mm-hmm.
2: and in those days, people, every family had a piano, you know.
1: Of course, yes.
2: Mother could play. There was a huge, great, big book. I think it was called the Giant Book of Music, whatever. But it was quite a bragging rights, you know, if you could play every tune in it, and she could.
1: Okay.
2: And now my dad, he was a country type. He played fiddle,
1: yes,
2: guitar, both Spanish and Hawaiian style, and just about anything with strings on it. And I think I got a pretty decent upbringing in music.
1: Okay.
2: For one thing, there was always music going on in our place. My mother would sing all the time when she was, you know, doing her housework and stuff. And
1: mm-hmm.
2: Early on, Dad used to go out and play. He played piano, too.
1: Oh, yeah.
2: And he would often be, people that put on dances in this part of the country back in those days, now I'm talking about the 50s.
1: The 50s, okay, yes.
2: You had to have square dances.
1: Mm-hmm.
2: It didn't matter what kind of a dance you were putting on, you had to have square dances.
1: Exactly,
2: so, yes. So, here in Brockville, what used to happen, and I imagine something happened the same in Kingston, big bands like Xavier Cugat, for instance, and Wayne King, and, you know, these big groups, they used to travel. If they were in Toronto and then Montreal, they would stop in Brockville and do a one-nighter, and they put on a dance, of course,
1: yes,
2: but they had to have square dances. So there was a nice old guy by the name of Harmon Covey from Athens, who was a really, really good fiddle player,
1: okay,
2: and Dad used to chord on the piano with him. So the two of them used to appear with these name brand bands, you know,
1: yes,
2: as part of the act. So I was exposed, you might say, to
1: that way of life. Yeah,
2: yeah, yeah. And now later on, all the radio stations in those days had live
1: bands. Of course, yes.
2: I remember when Kingston had all kinds of them.
1: Mm-hmm.
2: There was fellow by the name of Johnson, I believe, and of course the writers of the Southern Trails there, Pappy Ryan and all those guys, they were fantastic. We used to listen to them every Saturday, you know, they'd be on the air.
1: Yes.
2: So, later on, when I was going to high school, I got doing some entertaining on my own, and then I got in, my first job was working with some fellas who were good musicians, and we put a band together, and that was in 1959.
1: Yes, the Western All-Stars.
2: Western All-Stars. Yes. And we called it that for the simple reason that I wanted everybody in the band to be a star. You can laugh if you want it, but everybody had their own thing, you know. I didn't try to hog. I was the front man, all right.
1: Okay.
2: But I had, you know, I gave everybody a chance to sing and play, do whatever they did.
1: Yes.
2: We had some fantastic musicians. A guy, Johnny Woods, the fiddle player, you could never beat him.
1: Okay.
2: And unfortunately, of course, today, all of those original guys are dead and gone.
1: Are gone, yes, except for you.
2: Yeah, I had, my brother Gilbert was one of the first guys that played with us, and he was another guy. He took after my dad, and he'd play anything.
1: Is that right?
2: I must tell you, I'm not much of a musician. I can sing all right, but all I do is chord on the guitar, you know, and but I was lucky, blessed, to have some of the most wonderful musicians that could play any kind of music. So we started to do a radio show in Brockville.
1: Okay.
2: CFJR. And, it took right off. It was sponsored, and we had, for instance, O'Keefe's Brewery was one of our sponsors, so, you know, there was some money there, and things were rolling along real good. And CFJR used to have a record program on Saturday morning called, I'm trying to remember now what it was called, Barnyard Varieties or something like that.
1: Oh, yeah.
2: It was a country show. And after we got on the radio for a while, the program director there said to me one time, "Why don't you guys make a record?" I said, "Holy mackerel, you know, why doesn't anybody make a record? I mean, we had no money, really."
1: Mm-hmm.
2: And but he informed us that one of his uncles was owned a record company, and it turned out to be Rodeo Records.
1: Oh, Rodeo, yes. Legendary brand, yes.
2: They were located in Montreal at that time.
1: Yes.
2: And we got in touch with them, and we cut a demo tape at CFJR, which was very professional done. These radio stations weren't hayseeds, you know. They knew what they were doing. So anyway, we got a contract with Rodeo Records, and we did three albums with them.
1: Yes.
2: Back in the 1960s. And I'll tell you something funny. That existed because of Elvis Presley.
1: Oh, okay, yes, yes.
2: Elvis Presley was so popular that RCA Victor, who used to do Bluebird Records,
1: of course, yes,
2: a corner on the Canadian country market, they had to quit pressing that stuff, and they had a big factory in Smith Falls, Ontario.
1: Yeah,
2: but they had to go over to do nothing but RCA Victor stuff with Elvis Presley.
1: Mm-hmm.
2: So this George Taylor came over from Scotland, and he said, "Hey, there's a market still for all kind of Canadian artists."
1: Exactly.
2: And he started Rodeo Records. So anyway, that's how come we just stepped into it at the right place at the right time.
1: Okay. Would it be safe in saying that you got your start in country western music then?
2: Oh yeah.
1: Yes.
2: Oh yeah, because we ended up over the years doing 10 albums.
1: Okay.
2: Or Rodeo or Distributing is the company that took over from them later, but it's always called Rodeo Records. And they relocated to Toronto or Mount Albert, Ontario, actually.
1: Okay.
2: And Stompin' Tom Connors was another guy that
1: worked with them.
2: Mm-hmm. So we got in. We were making records right up until just a couple years ago.
1: Okay.
2: And we started out with vinyl LPs, of course. And,
1: yes, of course.
2: Ended up with CDs.
1: Yeah.
2: And out of the 10 different sessions we did, there were not only, the albums themselves, but there was lots of 45s.
1: And singles,
2: cassettes, you know.
1: Yeah.
2: We ran through the whole gamut of country music. Well, finally, we got to where we were playing every night, and we decided to go on the road. We had different agents get all of us, and so we spent about 6 or 7 years, I guess, all together, traveling all over Ontario and Quebec and northern New York, and finally, everybody just got sick of it.
3: Yeah.
2: The last thing that happened, I think, was we had to drive. We used to say the agents don't have roadmaps.
3: That's right.
2: Exactly. And we had to drive in the wintertime in January from Hearst, Ontario, to Sedil, Quebec, which is 1,500 miles.
3: Yeah, exactly.
2: And we had to drive it in the wintertime.
3: And icy roads, too, yes.
2: Icy roads, tell you. There was one, Merle Code was one of the guys that traveled with us. He had a very big Chrysler, and we went down a road in Quebec that trip, but just like going down a bowling alley, just bouncing from one snowbank to the other, you know.
3: Wow. Uh-huh.
2: So anyway, we got fed, everybody got kind of fed up with it, so we finally got it down, and we got day jobs, but boy, I'll tell you, it's pretty hard to hang up your guitar.
3: I hear you.
2: So we kept playing, and we played right up until just, well, COVID.
3: Yes.
2: COVID really nailed our coffin, because the last stuff we were doing was mostly playing in long-term care homes.
3: Okay, yes.
2: And we did lots of that. All of a sudden, can't do it anymore.
3: Exactly, that's the sad part.
2: Can't do it.
3: Exactly.
2: So finally, we said, we've had a run. We've had 60 years of that. And mind you, I was the only one of the original group left.
3: That's still alive, yes.
2: But the outfit never quit, Johnny. Okay.
3: Just kept on going.
2: One guy left, we hired somebody else.
3: I see.
2: And we had some wonderful musicians working with us over the years.
3: And you worked with some amazing musicians like Mac Wiseman, too.
2: Oh, yeah, we did. Mac Wiseman was up here on the tour one time. He did an album while he was up here, but he did it for, I think it was Arc.
3: Arc,
2: in Toronto. I have a picture of Mac rather playing my guitar.
3: Oh, yes.
2: Which was treasure to me, you know. And we opened for Tommy Hunter and Crystal Gayle and, you know, lots of name brand people like that, yeah. So I'm satisfied. Let me put it that way, Johnny. Everybody wishes he could have been a superstar.
3: Well, yes, of course.
2: Even if you're just going to be a kind of a satellite, that's all right. You got to be satisfied. If you're not, you'll end up shooting yourself or something.
3: Exactly. So is there any change in today's bluegrass music like there is in country music?
2: Well, I don't know. One thing I got to say, the technical quality is better because, you know, the people know more about taping and recording acoustic music. You have to remember that the basic music of bluegrass is acoustic, not amplified. The flashy, boy, I'll tell you, the girl singers are really sexy and flashy looking. Like years ago, they were wearing,
3: gingham gowns and all that,
2: like something like that, you know.
3: Exactly.
2: Granny bonnets and stuff like that.
3: Exactly, like Kitty Wells used to wear. Exactly.
2: So it's modernized. It's modernized. And unfortunately, maybe not unfortunately, country is creeping into it a bit.
3: Is it? Yes.
2: They're doing a lot more country songs in a bluegrass style.
3: Is that right? Okay.
2: Either, like anything else, Johnny, it evolves or it dies.
3: Or it dies, exactly.
2: And they're doing all right. I keep up with the latest records and stuff, and I'm not disappointed.
3: Okay, well, that's good to hear, sure. And in your own opinion, what is the greatest bluegrass or country band in all history?
2: Oh, boy. Well, I have to say Bill Monroe. He started it, you know.
3: Exactly.
2: And Kenny Baker is just such a fiddle player that there was just... And they're all gone, all the original people.
3: They sure are, yes.
2: But I've read all his books and got all his records. And I don't know. There's really some good ones, too. You know, other good ones. But if you're asking me who I think is the best, well, then I guess it's him.
3: I want to thank you for this wonderful talk today, and we'll get this on the air for you.
2: I want to thank you, Johnny, because you can imagine we're not getting the kind of airtime we used to, but
3: exactly.
2: I always enjoy Edel's light going on, saying on the air. So
3: exactly.
2: You
3: have a blessed day and happy Thanksgiving.
2: Well, you too, and thank you so much. I really do appreciate it.
3: Well, God bless you. Bye-bye.
2: All right. Bye for now, Johnny.
3: Bye-bye.

0: Howdy, friends, listeners. This here is your old host with most country western music and bluegrass music, Johnny Whitlock. And I'd like to invite y'all, my listeners, to write yours truly, Johnny Whitlock, as well as Simbush and also Little Gunny. Here at the Whitlock Ranch and Studios. Have you ever had a thought or a message for us about this program you hear weekly? 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So write to us at our email address at waybackwoodlock@gmail.com and we'll be sure to write you back. 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
1: So keep those cards and letters coming in.
0: Now, friends, yes, that's how it all began. Our first introduction to the life and the career of none other than our good friend and mentor, Tom Wilson. That was from 2021. And as I welcome y'all back into the Way Back with Johnny show, I'd like to once again turn back the years to the golden era of country and bluegrass music in Canada in a segment I like to call the Vinyl Blast from Vinyl Past. But first, we must open the vinyl vault door here to the record collection. Now the vinyl vault door is wide open, let's turn back the years again and remember an all-time favorite song of the original Western All-Stars, which was released on Tom Wilson's, I believe, third album, which was in 1968, which was a white-covered album with a younger-looking Tom Wilson on the front. I am very honored to also own a copy of this in my record collection, which Tom personally signed to me a few years back. And this original 1968 album is a true treasure for all us friends and fans of Tom. Now, as Tom once told me, his most favorite song of all the many that he recorded over the years was a song called Drifting and Dreaming. And I forget who did the original version of it, but Tom also mentioned that it was his favorite because all the original band was together during that time in the 1960s. So let's turn back the years and drop the needle on this all-time classic here this morning. And remember, an all-time classic bluegrass favorite. Welcome in, friends.

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With that all shared, I would like to play a selection of great gospel-inspired spirituals. First of all, we're going to hear an all-time classic by Jim and Jesse and their classic, Somewhere Listening. Then we'll follow with The Voice with a Heart, Mr. Mac Wiseman, and a man who Tom did some shows with over the years. And it's going to be from Mac Wiseman, his old classic called Using My Bible as a Roadmap. Then we'll send us into the very top of the second hour here with Tom Wilson once again, and a song I really enjoy of his that is in this gospel inspiration line and is called No Hiding Place Down Here. With that, welcome in, friends, and now here is Jim and Jesse.

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2: Yes, friends, once again, it's that time in the program to welcome you all back in following those classic gospel favorites. And I'd like to welcome you all into the second hour of this weekend's program of the Wayback with Johnny show. We're still coming to you via the Woodlock Ranch and Studios in Cornwall, Ontario, on the shores of St. Lawrence Seaway, where this is recorded weekly. We are also being carried and heard over historic CFRC 101.9 FM from the heart of downtown Kingston, Ontario, the Limestone City of Canada. And we can also be heard over our home on the internet at www.oshawarocks.com from the Durham County and Greater Toronto area, as well as via YouTube worldwide at Wayback with Johnny on YouTube. With that all shared, I would like to dedicate a double feature here this morning to a late band member of Tom Wilson's original Western All-Stars. That is none other than his fiddle player, Johnny Woods, who was, in my opinion, one of the greatest fiddlers in all country music history and bluegrass history too in this area. Johnny passed away at the age of 48 in 1984, so Tom says, and even though he has been gone all these years, he is still remembered today by his old boss and friend Tom Wilson. With that mentioned, I would like to remember Johnny Woods with a tribute song that Tom wrote to him titled The Old Time Fiddle Man. Then we'll hear from an old time radio program that Tom did many years ago and a live version of Johnny Woods playing his fiddle on the old Bob Wills classic Maiden's Prayer. With that, I would like to welcome you all into the way back with Johnny show here on this great channel. Welcome in, friends, and yes, happy birthday, Tom.
3: My good old friend Johnny Woods. He was a wonderful fiddler. He was a trained violinist, you know. He could read music and all that stuff, Johnny, which a lot of us guys can't. I can't. Heard him, and he could play all kinds of good stuff. He was a wonderful fiddle player.

We're going to have Johnny Woods do something a little unusual this afternoon instead of one of the real down-to-the-hardwood-floor fiddle tunes. Here's a Bob Wills tune called A Maiden's Prayer. Johnny?

0: Well, yes, friends, once again, it's that time in the program to welcome a very special, beloved member of our morning team to our program this morning. That, of course, is Simbush the Wonder Husky. With her collection of Tom Wilson favorites. With that mentioned, we're going to pay tribute to some of the early 60s collection of songs that were recorded live on radio back in that era. First of all, it's going to be an all-time classic by Tom called Hillbilly Hotel. We'll then follow with Take My Ring From Your Finger. We'll then chase it with Two Little Boys, which you will all know as a bluegrass standard, but also a much beloved Ralph Carlson song. And then we'll wrap up with an all-time favorite Christmas song out of the Tom Wilson Live collection, and it's going to be his all-time version of Blue Christmas. With that, I would like to say good morning. Also, thank you, Simbush, for your contribution to today's program. Welcome in, friends.
1: Hi, folks. This is Tom Wilson. In the 1960s and 70s, yours truly and his Western All-Stars did hundreds of live broadcasts for radio stations CFJR in Brockville and CJET in Smiths Falls, Ontario. These shows went directly to air. There were no retakes or overdubs, such as you would have today. We taped a few of these shows as they went on the air, just so we would have a record of them. We have chosen a selection of numbers from these tapes.

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1: Hey, Georgia Maple, you have seen it all.
2: Well, yes, friends, once again, it's that time in the program to welcome our very special and beloved shortest member of our morning team to our program this morning, Gunny the Dachshund. With her collection of the Border Bluegrass and Tom Wilson collection. First, we're going to hear an all-time classic called Not So Pretty Side of Town, which is from 1985, and it was originally done by Ralph Carlson. We'll then follow with Almost Home, and we'll wrap up this set with a 1988 classic called On My Way Back, which, of course, is the old Bill Monroe classic. With that, I would like to say thank you to our beloved little Dachshund, Gunny the Dachshund, this morning. For her contribution to today's program. Welcome in, friends, and yes, happy birthday, Tom, out there in Brockville.

I'd almost bet there'll be a checker game going on over at old Mr. Tate's general store. Daddy told me in his last letter the old man still runs it all alone. And I bet that old church bell still rings, and I bet the choir still sings, just as they did each and every Sunday morning. I'm almost home.

0: Paul, this is Larry Mercy of the Mercy Brothers, and you're listening to my good friend, Johnny Woodlock, on The Way Back. Stay tuned.
1: Well, yes, friends, I would like to now pay tribute to a very special interview I got to do in about 2022 with my dear friend, Tom Wilson. With that mentioned, we're going to pay tribute to this all-time interview from way back then. And it was in preparation for his 85th birthday, which was 4 years ago. With that mentioned, we're going to follow this with an all-time classic that he brought out in 1988 called Blue Mountain Blues. With that, I would like to say that, of course, this would be the second or third interview that we got to do with Tom, but little did I know back then that it would lead up to a very good and very lasting friendship with a dear friend of mine. With that, here now is Tom Wilson from about 4 or 5 years ago. Welcome in, friends, and happy listening.
2: Hey, thank you, Johnny. That's very nice of you. I've had a few birthdays.
1: Yes.
2: but it's always great to hear, you know, good friends like yourself that are interested in the same kind of stuff as I am.
1: Yes.
2: Trying to keep country music going and, I don't know, to keep it classic, I guess, is
1: exactly
2: what we're trying to do.
1: That's right, exactly. So let's go back to your early childhood. What are your memories of growing up in Brockville?
2: pardon me, well, excuse me. That was a long time ago.
1: Yes.
2: And, you know, it's so funny nowadays having all these cell phones and stuff. And when I was a kid, we actually lived in Athens for a while.
1: Oh, yes.
2: And we had, you know, the telephone that you had to crank and ask the operator to get you the number you wanted.
1: Oh, yes.
2: And things like that, you know. Not a lot of horses, but people still had horses when I was a kid, which we're talking back around 80 years ago, after all.
1: Yes, of
2: and,
1: course.
2: You know, certainly the guys that delivered milk and bread, they all use horses.
1: Exactly.
2: So, you know, it's no wonder I thought I'd be a cowboy singer.
1: Yes, exactly. And the Iceman and all those ones, yes.
2: Yes, yes, indeed. We were pretty lucky. We had a refrigerator.
1: Okay.
2: Very early on.
1: Yes.
2: And Westinghouse, I can still remember it. And but, yeah, a lot of people had ice boxes.
1: Yeah.
2: And I can remember when they used to saw the ice out of the river here.
1: Oh, yes.
2: They stored it in buildings with sawdust as insulation to keep it from melting. And
1: amazing.
2: People would have blocks of ice all summer, you know. It's amazing.
1: Yes.
2: Yeah.
1: I see. So what age did you know you wanted to become a singer?
2: Oh, really young.
1: Really young. Yes, yes.
2: Johnny, I always liked to sing. You see, the thing was, in our home, my mother was a beautiful singer,
1: mm-hmm.
2: and she had taken the whole course of piano instruction.
1: Yes.
2: And my dad was a guy who could play any instrument, anything. He played in military bands and country bands, you know, actually, there was a good fiddle player in Athens by the name of Harmon Covey.
1: Okay.
2: And whenever anybody put a dance on around here, they had to have some square dances.
1: Yes, of course.
2: So
1: yes.
2: I remember when big bands came here, Xavier Cugat and people like that, you know. I don't remember whether Glenn Miller did or not, but probably did.
1: Yeah.
2: And they would put on dances, but they had to have square dances. So this gentleman would come and play the fiddle, and my dad would play the piano with him.
1: Okay, yeah.
2: And then whoever's band it was, their drummer would accompany, you know, they just, and so I got used to go with Dad to these things, and so early on I was exposed to
3: music,
2: some good singers and stuff.
3: Yes.
2: That's when I got it in my mind that I could do that.
3: Exactly, yes.
2: That's been the story of my life all the way along. there was a guy by the name of Freddie Janak here in Brockville who used to do country music on the radio all by himself, just him and his guitar. And I used to say, well, I could do that.
3: Exactly, yes.
2: And then different people, Ronnie Sheffield was a guy that had a real good band here in Brockville, and so I got to admire all these fellas, but thank God I had a decent voice, and I could, I can remember the words to songs very well.
3: Yes, okay.
2: Sometimes if I borrow money, I'll forget to pay it back.
3: We all do that.
2: Yes. Songs I can remember.
3: Okay.
2: And so one thing led to another, and we put together a band, and around 1959 we started playing.
3: And what inspired your first band, the Western All-Stars?
2: Well, at that time, we had, Hank Williams.
3: Mm-hmm.
2: Hank Williams was probably one of the early ones. He died before we actually started.
3: True.
2: But we were all familiar with his songs. And we played for dances all the time at that time, and it was country. We hadn't got into bluegrass yet.
3: Exactly, yes.
2: But we were playing country stuff, and we knew all the Hank Williams tunes, Hank Snow,
3: yes.
2: And because Hank Williams died on New Year's Day, we used to, every year, we played a regular dance, and we would play the whole dance with nothing but Hank Williams.
3: Oh, wow. Is that right? Yes.
2: Was no problem to do that, you know, because
3: exactly.
2: He had hundreds of tunes.
3: That's for sure.
2: And, And we still, nowadays, we play for a lot of seniors.
3: Yes.
2: And they love to hear Your Cheatin' Heart, you know, and the good old Hank Williams songs.
3: And the real music. Exactly.
2: And, Wolf Carter?
3: Yes.
2: I think I have sent you some of the programs I did
3: based on tributes
2: to these guys.
3: Yes, you sure have.
2: So for years and years, we played country. But my guys were all wonderful musicians.
3: Exactly.
2: And they could all play many instruments. And my brother was living in St. John de Sur Richelieu in Quebec.
3: Okay.
2: And he used to listen to a guy by the name of Bob Destry, who had a show on one of the Montreal radio stations.
3: Yes.
2: And he played bluegrass.
3: Oh, okay.
2: So Gil came home one weekend and said, Tom, you should hear this guy, you know, he's doing bluegrass. So he recorded a bunch of stuff, and I was hooked. I'll tell you the funny thing, Johnny, the first bluegrass record I ever bought was Pike County Breakdown by Bill Monroe.
3: Yes.
2: And I had a real good fiddle player at that time, Johnny Woods.
3: Of course.
2: And we could play all that stuff. So what we used to do when we were playing for a dance, we would just occasionally play some bluegrass.
3: Mm-hmm.
2: And later on, we got into what they used to call the liquor lounges when they opened in the 60s.
3: Okay.
2: And we would do our show. Of course, you played for 4 hours in those places, and you played about 45-minute segments and then take a 15-minute break.
3: Yeah.
2: Well, we would do our country show, but one of the shows one of the segments would be bluegrass.
4: Yes.
2: And this blew the people out of their, they couldn't believe it that we could change like that, the same group, but play a completely different kind of music.
4: Yes, I see.
2: And we never, ever had anybody complain about it.
4: Okay, good, good, yes.
2: People went and listened to country music to their heart's content, but they didn't get mad if you played some bluegrass.
4: Bluegrass, exactly, yes.
2: Well, later on, we realized that the radio stations were playing our bluegrass music.
4: Yes, I see.
2: A lot. Like, okay. We had Bill Knowlton and Howard Bonner.
4: Of course, yes.
2: Barbara Heller.
4: Yes.
2: Howard Hayes.
4: Of course,
2: you know,
4: yes.
2: All these guys. Keith Klingon down in Cornwall. Mm-hmm. And they were all playing our bluegrass records. So after a while, now we had made, I guess at that time, about four or five albums.
4: And
2: then we made, I think, three of pure bluegrass.
4: Okay.
2: And we've always, and since then we made some more, you know, made CDs. Now, our three CDs that are out now, one is country, one is bluegrass, and one is gospel, which is a combination of both.
4: Of course, yes.
2: So you and I have talked about this, you know, and,
4: yes,
2: and I just feel that it's ridiculous to be so against either kind of music.
4: Exactly. There's always been a tension between the two,
2: yeah,
4: it seems.
2: Yeah. We played up at Palmer Rapids, and they have two stages up there. One for country and one for bluegrass.
4: Okay, yes.
2: They're far enough apart that the songs, you know, the sound doesn't impinge on one or the other.
4: Exactly.
2: But people will sit and listen to bluegrass for 2 hours and then they'll take a walk over and see what's happening, you know.
4: Yes.
2: Stage. And I think that's the way it should be.
4: Exactly. There's enough room for everybody, I think. If they'd only let it. Yeah.
2: Yep.
4: Another song I often wonder about is Almost Home.
2: Yeah.
4: Where did that song come from?
2: That's one of Ralph Carlson's.
4: Okay, Ralph. Yeah.
2: And it's a true story. So was my song about the Blue Mountain Blues.
4: Yes.
2: And that, what makes them good, is that they are true.
4: And they're real, yes, exactly.
2: Yeah, Ralph had been away from home a long time when he wrote that song.
4: Yes.
2: And then when the same with Blue Mountain Blues, I did leave the girl. But then I came back to her, you know, in the song and in life.
4: Exactly.
2: So that's what makes them good, I think.
4: And
2: some songs are just, you know, just craziness, which is fine too. But
4: when they have some truth to them, they really mean something.
2: Yeah.
4: Now, one that is biographical is Electric Radio, I believe.
2: Yeah.
4: Yes.
2: Yeah, well, it's a true story.
4: Yes.
2: It mentions the fact that we used to do live radio shows. And on the, you know, the local stations, and talking about the old time ribbon microphones and this kind of stuff.
4: Yes.
2: And at the end of it, the last verse is about some of the guys at that time were now deceased.
4: Yes, like John.
2: Unfortunately now, everybody that was mentioned on that session is now dead.
4: Including the last one, I think, was Gilbert, was it not?
2: Yes, it was,
4: Yes.
2: And I'm still living, but at 85,
4: well,
2: I don't know how long that's going to last, but I hope it.
4: We hope it will be for a while, yes. And so on your 85th birthday, what advice can you give to people who are fans or friends of yours?
2: Well, just to enjoy the music.
4: Yes.
2: Enjoy, try and let it relax you. Don't get into this so much. Garbage.
4: Yeah.
2: Just let them. We need peace.
4: That's right.
2: And it has to start with all of us. Not, you know, you can write up as many treaties as you want.
4: Yes.
2: But if the people are nervous and restless and so much stuff, I turn the radio on now and I turn it off again.
4: Exactly. The same as the news programs.
2: Oh, yeah. Mm-hmm. And your stuff, like, you're on the right track.
4: Well, right. Thank you. Thank you, Tom.
2: You're doing that. And, you know, you're not the only one.
4: Yes.
2: Bill Knowlton is another guy.
4: Yes,
2: holy
4: he
2: mackerel.
4: Is. Yes.
2: His show broadcasts over 3 stations, plus the World Wide Web, which yours
4: mm-hmm.
2: is, too.
4: Yes.
2: And, but he does 3 hours every Sunday night of bluegrass and old-time music.
4: Mm-hmm.
2: Including our show, like we do,
4: yes,
2: a show that he features once a month.
4: Mm-hmm.
2: And it's wonderful because he's keeping that stuff going. Now, he gives new artists their due. He lets
4: yes,
2: them play
4: of
2: as
4: course.
2: Long as they're playing
4: the real
2: music,
4: stuff, yes.
2: Not just noise.
4: Exactly, and I find a lot of people nowadays, that is what it is noise.
2: Oh,
4: what is your opinion on modern country?
2: Oh, it's terrible.
4: Yes. Yes.
2: Like it's not country at all.
4: No, it's a different genre altogether, I find.
2: Somebody said it's rock and roll with a steel guitar.
4: Yes.
2: And I guess that's about it.
4: And it doesn't even have a steel guitar hardly anymore.
2: Oh no.
4: Yeah.
2: No, it's pretty tough. I can't listen to it. It's just and every song is the same.
4: Yes.
2: There's no
4: story.
2: Guys, they broke up or they're gone and they're not.
4: It's different.
2: Depressing.
4: Yeah, it is.
2: Music should make you feel better, not worse.
4: Exactly. That's right. Well, with that, Tom, I want to thank you for a wonderful conversation, and we'll get this on the air on Sunday.
2: Well, that would be wonderful. And I want to thank you, too, Johnny, because, you know, I'm not on the radio every day by
4: yes.
2: any means.
4: Yes.
2: And I appreciate the fact that you do this kind of stuff.
4: Well, we appreciate what you guys made back then, too, yes.
2: Well, we can say that we're running a mutual appreciation society there.
4: Exactly, yes. So,
2: okay.
4: Anyway, happy 85th, and we hope to meet up again with you soon.
2: I hope so. So
4: yes.
2: God bless you, Johnny.
4: Same to you. God bless you.
2: Bye-bye.
4: Have a good night. Bye-bye.

Yes, friends, once again, before we send us into the third and final hour, I have a special song that I would like to play in dedication to my late father, Papa Willie B, as he was known to many of you listeners. Now, back in 2023, my dear friend, Tom Wilson, sang a song for my father's at my father's funeral in 2023, in June of that year, and I had asked him to do two songs. One of them was The Wreck of the Old 97, which was my father's favorite train song, and the other one was Columbus Stockade Blues. Tom was very obliging to do both songs, and so in honor of my late father, Papa Willie B, I would like to play this all-time classic by Tom Wilson himself, The Wreck of the Old 97. Welcome in, friends.

And yes, friends, I would like to now send us into the third and final hour of today's program with none other than a couple of great gospel favorites. And that, of course, is going to be kicking it off with none other than our dear friend, Ross Clow of Verona, Ontario, the late, great Ross Clow. And he wrote a song many years ago called He Put His Loving Arms Around Me. We'll then follow with Tom Wilson once again, our dear friend and our birthday boy, who celebrates his 89th birthday tomorrow, the 17th of August, born 1937. And Tom has an all-time classic called Keep on the Sunny Side. So with that, I'll say good morning to each and every one of you listening in, and I do hope y'all stay around for another hour of great classic bluegrass and country music. Welcome in, friends, and good morning.

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1: And the St. Lawrence River's my home.
2: Well, yes, friends, following those classic gospel favorites, we're once again back here on the Way Back with Johnny Show, coming to you via the Woodlock Ranch and Studios in Cornwall, Ontario. 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With all that mentioned, I would like to now pay tribute to a dear friend of Tom's for many years, Ralph Carlson, and also salute the newest segment on our program called Flip Flop, which will be where we, of course, play the original version and follow that with the redone version. So we're going to pay tribute to Ralph Carlson, of course, with an all-time classic called Lights of Denver. So hear the original by Ralph himself, and then follow with Tom's own version. With that, I would like to say good morning, and yes, welcome here to the third and final hour of our morning show. Welcome in, friends, and happy listening.
3: I believe, if I'm not mistaken, it was 1965. We were on a tour, the both of us, with Mac Wiseman, that played Morrisburg, and I was working with Ron McMunn and his country cousins at the time, and Tom was a guest on the show. We had done a tour around several Ontario spots with Mac Wiseman, and backstage, we discovered that we both recorded for the same record label, and I was at that time doing a radio show with Ron McMunn on CJT in Smith Falls, and discovered that Tom was doing a similar radio show in Brockville, and our likes and dislikes were very, very much the same, and we became very good friends.

0: And now, friends, it was in 1998 that Tom Wilson was inducted into the Country Music Hall of Fame of the Ottawa Valley. With that mentioned, I would like to now present to you a very special piece of audio that Tom sent me some time ago, but is taken from a video that was recorded of that celebration and induction. And this is just a piece of that speech that he gave that night. So with that, here's the 1998 induction of Tom Wilson to the Country Music Hall of Fame of the Ottawa Valley.
1: Recognizes Thomas Franklin Wilson for his valuable contribution to the culture and music of the Ottawa Valley, October 25th, 1998.
2: Humble about this, believe it or not, I am. I didn't think that I was even in the running for this award. Okay? Maybe an entertainer, that's all it said, but I'm not a musician. So I depend on a wonderful group of musicians, and I depend on them all equally. Now, I'm going to make this brief, but I want to tell you that when I was a kid, living in Athens and Brockville, that there were a lot of Ottawa Valley musicians that we admired. They were our heroes. And way back was Cammy Howard, and he had a singer called Oral Shear. Then, of course, Mac Beatty and the Browns, and Bob King, Ward Allen, Orville Prophet, and then Ron McMahon and Ralph Carlson, a little bit closer to this time slot. And we used to listen to all these fellas on the radio and sometimes TV, and we thought of them as our heroes. And if you sitting there tonight, if you want to try and imagine what I feel like tonight, just remember that if you ever sat and watched somebody on television, whether it be a hockey player, baseball player, or a musician, and you said, I wish I could be like those people. If you did that, you can understand how I feel tonight, because you have said that I am one of those people, and I thank you from the bottom of my heart. Good night. God bless you.
0: Well, now, friends, for over 60 years, Tom Wilson recorded and performed in this area. With that mentioned, he retired more or less when the pandemic hit in 2020, but from 1959 until 2020, he recorded and performed in this area, as mentioned. With that mentioned, also, I'd like to now pay tribute to Tom once again on this, his 89th birthday celebration, with a collection of songs that were recorded live during some of those performances on the road. First of all, it's going to be an all-time classic called The Cotton Farmer. We'll then follow with Bill Monroe for Breakfast, which is one of my all-time favorite Tom T. Hall songs, but Tom Wilson also did a version of. And then we'll wrap up this set with none other than The Fields Have Turned Brown. With that, I would like to say happy birthday to my good old buddy, Tom Wilson, out there in Brockville. Welcome, friends, and happy listening here on CFRC 119 FM.

Hello, friends and listeners. This is bluegrass singer Dave Atkins, and you're listening to your host, Johnny Woodlock, on the Way Back with Johnny Show. Keep it tuned right here. Don't fit in.

Well, yes, friends, following those classics of the live recordings from the early 2000s of our dear friend Tom Wilson, we're once again back here. And it's that time in the program where I would like to thank each and every one of our friends involved in the South Grenville Bluegrass Festival this past weekend that I got to take part in. And it was a wonderful time had by all. I'd also like to thank Lisa for inviting me out, but also our good friend Dave Chapisky and his wife Linda for letting me stay at their farm. And with that, it's going to be a live recording of Al Wittemeyer, who was of course the guitar player and dobro player for Stompin' Tom Connors for many years, and he had a live version of an old-time classic called I'll Dream Alone, which I recorded at the festival. With that, we'll pay tribute to this all-time recording and also thank everyone out there at the South Grenville Bluegrass Festival.

0: And now, friends, I'd like to present a very special interview I got to do the other day this past week with our dear friend and our birthday boy, who celebrates his 89th birthday this week. Well, actually, tomorrow will mark the 89th birthday of Tom Wilson, a dear friend of mine for many years. And I got to sit down with him the other day and record a little bit of an interview with him about his life and his career. So I'd like to present that to y'all next in this celebration to, yes, the 89th birthday of a dear, dear friend and a true father away from home in bluegrass music. With that, here's our good friend and leader of the Border Bluegrass and also Western All-Stars, Tom Wilson. Happy birthday, Tom.
1: Well, good day.
0: Well, it's a pleasure to be talking to you, Tom. I guess you have a birthday coming up.
1: Well, they tell me I've made 89 trips around the sun, Johnny.
0: Congratulations, yes.
1: I've got quite a tan.
0: So let's go back to your early childhood, if we may. What were some of your memories of childhood growing up?
1: Well, I got to tell you, musical memories were Don Messer. He had,
0: yes.
1: He was on the radio, I believe it was called CFCF.
0: Okay.
1: In Charlottetown, Prince Edward Island.
0: Of course.
1: And he was on three nights a week, Monday, Wednesday, and Friday. And there was a group from Ottawa, and the name escapes me right now.
0: The Happy Wanderers?
1: No, that was before them.
0: Oh, okay.
1: Yeah. Yes. So every evening, there would be a country music show on the radio.
0: On the radio, yes.
1: On, or television.
0: Yeah.
1: And my dad played the fiddle and played piano, and my mother, she was a really trained classical pianist. She had taken 8 years of conservatory.
0: Okay.
1: And so there was always a lot of music around our place.
0: Of course.
1: And the old story is that there were eight kids, and Dad got a bunch of real good instruments and tuned them up and put them on the bed.
0: Yes.
1: And said, "Now, kids, don't you touch them." You know, next thing he knows, he's got a band.
0: Exactly. This is it. Yeah. Al Torrance was saying something about that the other day.
1: Yep. Sure. Al put the guitar under the bed, but that's just a different version of the same story.
0: Of the same story. Yes. Yes.
1: Oh, boy. Al Torrance, there's a guy, you know.
0: Yes,
1: young
0: he is.
1: Young fella that, when he came along to our band, I had already made three albums.
0: Okay.
1: And I kind of thought that that was it. You know, that's a lot of people haven't made any albums.
0: That's true, yes. And,
1: He had been to Algonquin College.
0: Okay.
1: And he knew a lot of technical stuff. And he's a whiz with the PA systems.
0: That's for sure. So, talking about your early albums, you recorded your first album, what, about 64 or 65?
1: 65.
0: 65, okay.
1: Yep.
0: So, 61 years ago.
1: Yep.
0: Amazing.
1: But going back to Montreal, it was a strange thing. When Elvis Presley came along, RCA Victor got so busy with his records.
0: Yes.
1: That they canceled their Bluebird, which was the Canadian country label that they had.
0: Mm-hmm.
1: So there wasn't any, or there was very limited places for Canadians to make recordings. And this guy, George Taylor, came over from Scotland.
0: Oh, wow. Okay.
1: And opened Rodeo Records.
0: Yes.
1: And they had a studio in Montreal on Golden Hicks Road. And so we had started doing live radio shows on CFJR in Brockville.
0: Yes.
1: In 1965. And the program director there said to me, "Why don't you guys make a record?" And I said, "Holy mackerel, why doesn't anybody make a record?"
0: Exactly.
1: You know,
0: this is it, for sure, Tom.
1: No money, no influence. We'd play it on our country DJ shows, you know, and build you up for your day, your Saturday broadcast.
0: Yes.
1: So it turned out that another one of the announcers there was a nephew of George Taylor's.
0: Oh, nice. Yes.
1: So we got together, to make a long story short, we ended up in Montreal and we made an album. And it was called It's Country, It's Bluegrass.
0: Exactly. Yeah.
1: And right from day one, we recorded both because I was the last man alive. I had my brother Gilbert, Johnny Woods, and Edgar Boatway, and Blair Wallace. And we had a band in which the guys could play
0: Amazing.
1: I dare say they couldn't play the bagpipes, but...
0: No, but...
1: anything else, you know?
0: For sure, yeah.
1: Johnny, is looking back, it's such a wonderful... We were playing for a dance in Spencerville one night, and Johnny Woods played the piano a lot, as well as playing the fiddle. He would have different tunes, he'd sit down and play the piano.
0: Yes.
1: So the dance hall hadn't been used all winter.
0: Okay.
1: We walked in, he hit the piano to give us a chord to tune up to.
0: Exactly.
1: And the piano just went clunk.
0: Oh, wow.
1: A mouse ran out of it. And the mouse had eaten the leathers off the...
0: Oh, wow, yes. Yes.
1: Oh, yeah.
0: For sure.
1: Wonderful, wonderful times.
0: Yes, they were. Yep. It sounds like it. Yeah, for sure.
1: So we did 3 albums there in Montreal.
0: And that was with the original Western All-Stars, I take it.
1: Yeah, absolutely. Okay. Yeah. Mm-hmm. We had a young fella, now I can't think of his name, John Demaray.
0: Okay.
1: He was a drummer because George Taylor, in those days, a lot of country bands didn't have drums at all. Nowadays,
0: yes, that's true. Nowadays, it's all everywhere.
1: Yeah, for sure. But anyway, John Demaray came along and he played drums with us. And that was the original group. We did the 3 albums.
0: Oh.
1: We had day jobs too, and we just didn't do any more records until Al came along.
0: Okay, yes, Al Torrance, yes.
1: And of course, by that time, most of the other guys had died.
0: Yes, sadly, yes. You know? Yes.
1: So the new band was kind of new. Not anybody's wishes, it's just the way things happen.
0: It's just the way, as Mum said the other day, it's just the way God made it to happen.
1: Yeah, I guess so.
0: Yeah, for sure.
1: But I was very pleased, blessed, I guess is the better word, to have the same guys for long periods of time, you know.
0: Exactly, and they stayed right along with you.
1: Yeah, 60 years is a long time.
0: And it never
1: completely stopped. Some personnel changed, but it just
0: evolved like our show has.
1: Yeah.
0: So looking back at that career that you had in music, and you still are remembered today, I think you realized that after this past weekend, but what is your thoughts on a career like that?
1: Okay, everybody that's in music,
0: yes,
1: secretly in their soul would like to be Johnny Cash.
0: Of course.
1: Or make a lot of cash.
0: Yes.
1: Well, that never happened to me. But we made a living when we were... almost all of us had day jobs as well as music.
0: Okay.
1: But I did, about 7 years or so. That was my job, was a professional musician. And that makes... Well, hey, if you're no good, you don't eat.
0: For sure. If you're no good, they won't hire you.
1: Yeah, I figure I'm not much of a musician, but I had the gift of gab, and I sing all right, or I did then.
0: Yes.
1: I'm 89, like I know. I'm on my last lap, let's put it that way.
0: Yes.
1: But I feel I'm all right. I'm in a position here where I have a good home and people that, you know.
0: That love you, and exactly.
1: Yes.
0: You're blessed. Yeah.
1: You know, it's like talking about being blessed the other night when I had a chance to speak to those folks in Spencerville. I felt I had an opportunity to ask them to pray for the people out in British Columbia.
0: Exactly.
1: Because there was hundreds of people there, and I figured I believe in the power of prayer.
0: We all do, at least.
1: And I think that if I had a chance to ask a large number of people to pray, as I said, there's only one guy can make it rain.
0: That's right. Amen to that, Tom, for sure.
1: So that's another thing. Of course, we did an awful lot of church things.
0: Yes, you did, yes.
1: Hundreds of them. So that kind of stuff makes me feel good, you know.
0: Exactly.
1: But I'll tell you what really made me, I can't believe it yet, was there in Spencerville Saturday night. I don't know, hundreds of people anyway.
0: Yes, and gave you a standing ovation, isn't that?
1: That's something, as long as I live, I'll remember that, you know.
0: For sure, Tom.
1: Oh, yeah. And to meet so many people there, like Lloyd Grant's son, and people came up to me and said, we followed your band that dances all all the time, you know, and that's the kind of stuff that makes you feel satisfied.
0: And like you had accomplished something.
1: Yeah, for sure.
0: Like we were saying the other day, it's like a T-bone steak to a starving man. It's, you know,
1: Oh, yeah.
0: Something in that means a lot. Exactly, Tom.
1: I got like a fuel or food from my audiences.
0: Exactly, and your fans, exactly.
1: I did an interview with Doreen Barnes on Channel 10 here in Brockville.
0: Okay.
1: And she said to me, how does it feel to be up there in front of all those faces looking at you?
0: Yes.
1: I said, it's great.
0: Is it? Okay.
1: Yeah, that's what I want, you know?
0: Yes.
1: And, you know, Johnny, another thing is that a lot of people, like I can think of two or three names right now, name brand famous artists who made a lot of money but ended up shooting themselves.
0: Yes, that's true. God forbid, but let's hope it's not for a long, long time. But when you're remembered, when the time comes, how would you like to see your career or your music remembered, Tom? I don't think I've ever asked you that.
1: Well, one of the things is that I know a few little country churches kept going for a while, and some of them are still going.
0: Yes.
1: Because we put on a show that entertained them with religious music.
0: Okay.
1: And they came to church that they hadn't been, maybe some of them, for years.
0: Yes, true.
1: And, that satisfied me.
0: Exactly.
1: Now, it's also, we did 515-minute live shows for Bill Knowlton on Bluegrass Ramble.
0: Yes.
1: And that gives you a great feeling because those are powerful stations.
0: Yes,
1: you
0: they are.
1: Utica and Syracuse and Watertown, and it's on the web. I had to disconnect mine. I got so
0: busy
1: with. We had people sending in emails from New Zealand.
0: Oh, wow, yes, all the way over there, yes.
1: And France and England.
0: Amazing.
1: And so that satisfied me. Like, there's dozens of groups that play a few tunes around their own neighborhood, but I like to think that we're doing something good and somebody appreciated it enough, you know, to send me an email.
0: Exactly. This is it, Tom.
1: All I can say is I wish I had $1 million, but I don't care.
0: Or doing something for the people.
1: The publicity.
0: Exactly.
1: And Bill was great. He got us lots of jobs in the States, and that's why we called it Border Bluegrass. You know? It was so funny. I knew Doc Williams.
0: Okay.
1: He called his band the Border Writers.
0: Oh, of course. Yes, for sure.
1: So I was talking to him one day, and I decided to call us the Border Bluegrass.
0: I guess I might pull on the heartstrings, but to know you might be, well, you really are the last man standing of the original band.
1: Well, those guys were all marvelous.
0: Yes?
1: Let me say for one thing, my wife has now been dead for 13 years.
0: Okay.
1: But I think she would have been just as happy if I didn't play any music, but she supported me 100%. Her family, they're all great people. But the band itself, the guys were faithful to me. All of us kind of guys do a lot of stuff for free, you know.
0: Of course.
1: And they never complained. One thing that I, we were all union musicians, by the way.
0: Okay, yes.
1: And the American Federation of Musicians contracts state that the leader gets double. And I never did that. We split it five ways. You know, five people. We split it evenly.
0: Yes, of course.
1: Lots of times, if somebody had to drive quite a distance, I would pay them out of my part.
0: Okay, yeah.
1: So I was decent, but they gave me 100%.
0: Exactly.
1: You know?
0: This is it. So I'll wrap it up with, what song would you like? I know, of course, St. Lawrence River's My Home is your signature song, but what other song is one of your favorites out of your library?
1: Blue Mountain Blues.
0: Yes.
1: It's my favorite of the ones that I wrote.
0: Okay.
1: I have 12 psalms that are copyrighted and recorded, you
0: and
1: know.
0: And originals, yeah.
1: Yeah, okay. Original songs.
0: Yeah.
1: I've written lots of other ones that never really, you know,
0: went very
1: anything.
0: Far or whatever, yeah. Exactly.
1: But Blue Mountain Blues is about Blue Mountain on Charleston Lake here in Leeds County. It's the true story because it says about the girl I left, you see.
0: And that was Doris.
1: That was Doris.
0: Yes.
1: And she was waiting when I got back.
0: Exactly.
1: Here. It was recorded and it went well. You know, we actually, when we did the back in 2024, when the All Stars were inducted into the Hall of Fame in Brocksville,
0: yes.
1: That way we did the St. Lawrence River and that one.
0: Oh, nice, nice. Foods. Yes.
1: And got a real good hand. We did.
0: So back to the interview here. I want to congratulate you on the Mike O'Reilly Award. What does that mean to you?
1: Well, that amazed me, Johnny, because it is not for music. It's for being a promoter,
0: yes,
1: of the music. And this is so funny, but I never considered myself a promoter, but I was.
0: Yes, you were. You were one of the first ones to ever open the door to bluegrass around here,
1: yeah,
0: in my opinion.
1: Yeah.
0: Well, with that, Tom, I want to wish you a very happy 89th birthday. And looking back at 89 years, I guess my last question would be, what is your greatest accomplishment?
1: I don't know.
0: And I know that's a hard question, for sure.
1: I think maybe being happily married for 54 years.
0: Yes, for sure. For
1: you
0: sure.
1: Know,
0: she sounded like a wonderful woman.
1: She was. Sure, she put sure. up with a lot of baloney from me,
0: yes,
1: I'll tell you.
0: They always
1: but
0: do.
1: She,
0: yeah.
1: But, you know, just being connected with guys like yourself and Howard Hayes, and there's quite a few
0: of course.
1: People like Vic Garbutt, for instance.
0: And Peter and what have you.
1: And Peter, yeah. And, yeah. You know, it's wonderful.
0: It sure is.
1: As Mac Wiseman, by the way, I did a show or two with Mac Wiseman.
0: Yes, you sure did.
1: And as he would say, just sweet to be remembered. Johnny, it's always a pleasure, my friend.
0: For sure, for sure. Well, let's stay in touch as we always do. And,
1: yes. Yeah.
0: And again, happy birthday. We love you.
1: Yeah. Same here.
0: Yeah. We'll talk to you soon.
1: Okay, Johnny.
0: Yeah. Love you. Bye-bye.

0: And now, friends, last weekend was, of course, the South Grenville Bluegrass Festival up there in Spencerville, Ontario. And with that mentioned, my good friend and father figure in many ways in bluegrass music, Tom Wilson, accepted his Mike O'Reilly 2026 award. With that mentioned, I would like to now pay tribute to this great man and this great acceptance of this award, as he appeared at the South Grenville Bluegrass Festival last weekend. And this is live recorded. Welcome in, friends, and we'll be back following this with a Way Back Song of the Week.
1: So the second award that we are going to present this evening is for the Mike O'Reilly Award. Here is our sound man Al right behind to do the presentation.
2: Hey, good evening, folks. Yeah, they don't let me talk much. I wonder why. I have the fortunate privilege to have known this man for more than half of my life. And it's truly an honor to say a few words about him and celebrate his remarkable career and contributions to the Canadian country music and bluegrass music. I first met this man in the mid-80s, and I never imagined the impact that he would have on my life. He gave me the opportunity to learn, to grow, and to become the person I am today. To say that he's my surrogate father would be a misunderstatement, to say the least. Music was always a part of his life. Growing up in Athens, Ontario, he was surrounded by a musical family, and many of his brothers became talented musicians as well, and also performed on many of his recordings. One of his favorite stories he tells me, and tells several people, is about his father putting his family guitar under the bed and telling the kids to not touch it. What the best way to get somebody to learn how to play guitar is tell them not to do something. As he approaches his 89th birthday, we're celebrating a career that began in 1959 and spanned more than six decades. During that time, he recorded seven full-length albums. There's a whole bunch of other ones in there too, but seven full-length ones, and performed with some of Eastern Ontario's finest musicians. I'd also like to acknowledge that Kim Wallace's father, Claire Wallace, played in Tom's band as well. He also led two of Ontario's most respected bands, the Western All-Stars of Border Bluegrass, and their performance ranged from small country churches with a few dozen people to the renowned Mariposa Folk Festival, where they entertained thousands of concert goers. Although he wrote many songs throughout his career, his signature song, St. Lawrence River is My Home, was written by his dear friend Jim Plumley. This song remained on the regional charts for 14 weeks and became forever associated with him throughout his career. By now, you have likely guessed that the gentleman that we're honoring tonight is none other than Tom Wilson. Tom has accumulated many accolades over his lifetime, and with such as the induction to the Ottawa Valley Country Music Hall of Fame in 1998 and his induction to the Brockville Area Music Hall of Fame in 2006, and again, recently with his band, the Western All-Stars in 2024. Tonight, we have the privilege of adding another well-deserved honor by presenting Tom with the Mike O'Reilly Award in recognition for his outstanding contributions to bluegrass music. Congratulations, Mr. Wilson.
3: Folks, I just wanted to say that I'm not playing anymore, but I'm 89. What the hell are you going to do? But I gotta ask you, I know that being bluegrass people are mostly of a Christian frame of mind, and I just want to ask you tonight, there's a terrible tragedy happening in British Columbia, which I know very well, a beautiful province, and right tonight 20,000 people have had to leave their homes. And I would just ask you to just each say a little prayer for them, because only God can send the rain that they really need, okay? Now, Thank you. I won't keep you much longer, but I must say, people like Claire Wallace and this guy Al Torrance back here, and my brothers, I'm not much of a musician, but with those kind of guys, I think I've accomplished what I wanted to do. So I'm resting quietly. God bless you all, and thank you.
0: Well, yes, friends, and that was just recorded this past weekend. Last weekend, I got to take in the South Granville Bluegrass Festival, and I also got to meet up with my dear friend Tom Wilson there. With that mentioned, I would like to now pay tribute to the Wayback Song of the Week. And as Tom mentioned in that speech at his acceptance speech, the British Columbia area has gone under some terrible, terrible fires lately, including the beloved Okanagan Valley. And with that, we would like to pay tribute to a song called My British Columbia Home by none other than Stompin' Tom, the king of Canadian country music. We'll send this out to all those affected by the fires out west. With that, we'll be back following this. Send us all home. Our thoughts and prayers are with all those out west.

0: Well, yes, friends, once again, it's that time in the program. Say so long from the Way Back with Johnny Show here on CFRC 119 FM and also www.osherox.com. I would once again like to thank you, my loyal listeners, for tuning into the program this morning, sharing your Sunday morning with me. I'd also like to share on behalf of my good buddy and best friend, Tom Wilson.
1: Till next time, this is Tom Wilson saying so long for now, and may God bless you, everyone.
0: And also play this clip as well.
1: I never worried too much about whether a song was country or bluegrass. If I liked it, I'd sing it.
0: And so with that, I will say once again, may God bless and keep each and every one of you till we meet again. We're going to play us home today with just wishing Tom a very happy birthday. We are going to play us home today with Tom's version of The Little White Church, which was very popular by the Western All-Stars back in the day. And then we'll play us all the way home, the same way Tom ended every radio show back in the 60s, and that is by the old Ernest Tubb classic called Let's Say Goodbye Like We Said Hello. With that, may God bless and keep each and every one of you till we meet again, and say so long for now, friends. Remember, keep it country out there, and happy listening.

Little White Church in the Dell. We've been having a wonderful time here. We're doing this show on tape, of course. Now, ladies and gentlemen, we'll be back again next weekend. We'll be down in the area. I don't know just where we're going to be at the moment, but we'll be letting you know, so listen into our shows. Until we see you once again, it's Tom Wilson and the Western All-Stars saying...

0: Howdy, friends and listeners. This here is your old host with most, Johnny Whitlock, reporting for Way Back with Johnny over this great channel. The previous show does not represent anything associated with the channel heard on. It is the sole associate of Whitlock Ranch Studios, Cornwall, Ontario. With that, have a great day, and we'll catch y'all next week. So long, friends.
1: 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Coming up next, we've got DJ Tangent with Numbers with Wings.
2: Good afternoon. 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I'm not broadcasting live today because I had somewhere else to be. However, I'm doing something a little different. I'm trying a pre-record technique that I got from Jesse when I was talking to him at the Princess Promenade a couple weeks ago. Not sure how it's going to work. Could be good. Could be chaos. Probably chaos. Anyway, the theme for the week is Canadian bands that I've seen live. And this stretches over a period of many. We'll just go with that. Many years. But first, not a Canadian band. And also someone I have not seen live.

Okay, so you might recognize that last one, eh? That was the tragically hip small town bring down from their 1987 EP called The Tragically Hip. I was actually at the manor the night that video was shot, but we left early, so I'm not in the video. But that's okay. And before that, we heard the theme song. Not Canadian. Haven't seen him live. But the bongos, numbers of things. Yeah, I was trying to figure out how to do this. Do I want to play the bands I've seen the most? Do it chronological? Or how to do it? So I sort of came up with a hybrid model, shall we say. Because the Tragically Hip, even though the last time I saw them was 1989, December, at the Taj Mahal, I saw them quite a lot in the late 80s because we were at Queen's at the same time and they played Alfie's a fair bit, and I saw them at the Manor a number of times. Yes, a number of times. So for... what am I going to do? Next, I'm going to play a couple of, obviously, Canadian bands. Duh, the whole show's Canadian bands. 80s bands. The first, Platinum Blonde. I'm going to play It Doesn't Really Matter. I saw them in high school back in 1984-ish. And then a couple of years ago at the Springer Market Square concert thing in the summer. I saw them then. So I've seen them twice. The band I'm going to follow that up with is Blue Peter with Don't Walk Past. And they performed, I believe it was at the Field, formerly known as Fleming. So just head out the front door of CFRC and hang a right and a right and you're there. During Frosh Week of my first year at Queen's, so that would have also been 1984. Goodness gracious. Anyway, so yeah, Platinum Blonde and Blue Peter, and you would never recognize either as tunes from the 1980s. Nope, never. All right, here we go.

those songs with the sudden endings, they always get me. Yeah, so that was Platinum Blonde, Doesn't Really Matter, and Blue Peter, Don't Walk Past, not Don't Walk On Past, that I always want to call it, because that's what the lyric sounds like. Or the lyric is. Yeah, never guessed those were 80s tunes. So, I'm going to play... up next, anyway. A band that I saw... I saw them in Alfie's the first time. Maybe second year, maybe first year, I don't know. It all kind of blended together those 2 years. Because I frequented Alfie's to see bands. That's why it blended together. I'm going to play a song called by 5440 called Baby Ram, which is a lot of fun to play. And, you know, some guy who bears somewhat of a passing resemblance to me may have used a mic stand to play slide guitar during Battle of the Bands at Alfie's Pub back in 88. I don't know, one of those years. It's the year to start with 19, anyway. And I'm also then I'm going to play a couple of shorter songs from the same record label, actually. Swamp of Love by Deja Voodoo, who, when I was just moments ago looking up the drummer's name, because he has since passed. So Deja Voodoo is sort of back. Gerard Van Herk, who was the guitar player, after the band broke up, he had a career as a prof at, I think, Concordia. Since retired, he's now making music again under his name, and he's playing some shows. He's also playing some of the old music, but he's quite adamant on his social media posts that it is not Deja Voodoo, it is him. But while I was looking that up, the image on Deja Voodoo's Wikipedia page is a ticket from Oddfellows Hall, 394 Princess. That's Kingston, Ontario, people. I was there March 27th, 1986. So the Oddfellows Hall, you know, if you're going from, you know, that alleyway that everybody pees in beside Burger King, and if you're heading to the Taj Mahal there by Mekong, that was the Oddfellows Hall. So at the back of it, there was a meeting room or something, and it had a stage, and someone who is now a local real estate agent put on that party, or that concert. Yeah, Deja Voodoo. Roy Kondo and his Hard Rock Goners, who I was meant to try and find some record for. And I'm not sure, honestly, if the other band I'm going to play next, The Gruesomes, were also part of that gig or not. They're on the same record label. And Don't Go Looking in 1986 editions of the Queen's Journal, where someone with my government name co-authored a review of their album Tyrants of Teen Trash. Nope, don't do that. I found it in a drawer, and it's quite funny, actually. Yeah, so Baby Ran, 5440, Swamp of Love, Deja Voodoo, Unchain My Heart by The Gruesomes, and The Gruesomes are still, or I don't know if it's still around or back, but it was last year, I played that song, you know, Give It to Him, Jerry. That one, that's when that album came out. Yeah. So anyway, first up, 5440. Who I've seen, like, I think I saw them in the old field around the corner here. I saw them at Alfie's, the Manor, Stash Mahal, the band, the venue formerly known as AJ's, and also at Springer Market Square. Yeah, so I've seen them a lot.

Okay, so that was 5440 with Baby Ran, Deja Voodoo with Swamp of Love, and The Gruesomes with Unchain My Heart and Set Me Free. Tis I, DJ Tangent, here on Numbers with Wings, the special Canadian live... No, they aren't live recordings. They are recordings of bands I have seen live. Yes. Up next, a couple of songs from two artists who shared a bill. I think it was January 2026. I don't know. It popped up on social media, like History of Music, Kingston History of Music or something. And it was a poster from the show. And I went, oh, why was that not? The first song I'm going to play is April Fool by Chalk Circle. And then I'm going to play one by The Forgotten Rebels. And it was a bit of a challenge to find a Forgotten Rebels song that was politically correct and that I could play on the radio. And, or that I could play on the radio. Because some of them are a little of the time, shall we say. Yes, of the time. I do remember of The Forgotten Rebels, none of the other bands had any kind of pyro or anything. And then all of a sudden, flames shot up from the stage. People jumped. Panic set in. It was crazy. Great show, though. And it's weird. I forget who else was on that. I think the Jitters or something like that. And the Randy Peters, I remember, were on that. But I've never been able to find any decent quality recordings of theirs. Ooh, dang it. I should have looked in the archives. Oh, well, too late now. Because I saw them twice. I saw them in London once. And then at that show, they were a band from Ottawa, the nation's capital. Anyway, yeah, but the only connection that Chalk Circle and Forgotten Rebels would be that they were from Toronto. And I was thinking, just while I was listening to the last song, this was so long ago, it wasn't even the GTA yet. It was just Toronto. Crazy. You know you're old when. Alright, let me find it here. Lost it. There we go. April Fool by Chalk Circle and Tell Me You Love Me by The Forgotten Rebels, who may in fact still be kicking around. I saw something from 2025 and they were old guys playing punk. Gotta love it. Gotta love it. All right. Back to the 80s. Here we go.

Alrighty, I'm back. That was Chalk Circle with April Fool and the Forgotten Rebels with Tell Me You Love Me. Yeah, they go together really well. It was a good show. Anyway, DJ Tangent here on the special edition Numbers with Wings, Canadian bands that I have seen live. I'm going to play three songs this go around because why not? Why not be different? So I'm going to play a song by The Pursuit of Happiness, who I saw at the Taj Mahal. I may or may not have had borne some resemblance to Mo Berg at the time, similar hairstyle, similar glasses. I had a Strat, he had a Telecaster, close enough. Then I'm going to play a song by the Rheostatics called Claire, which has a really interesting guitar solo in it. I'm not sure exactly when I saw them. My future ex-brother-in-law was still my brother-in-law at the time, and we saw them at... He was somehow involved in the management. We saw them at the Kokomo, maybe, which became the Blue Martini, whatever. I know that I have an autographed cassette somewhere, and they speak ill of Brian Mulroney, so that put the time frame on that. And then I'm going to play Let Me Roll It by Big Sugar, who I saw at the venue formerly known as AJ's, and the bass was so frickin' loud, my glasses were bouncing on my face. It was that loud. And it inspired me to want to form a Wings cover band, and no one would go for that. I don't know why. I thought there was a market for it, but what did I know? So, The Pursuit of Happiness, The Rheostatics, and Big Sugar. And then we might move into more recent times. Maybe. Here we go. Pursuit of Happiness.

Oh, yeah. Play that one loud. Really loud. Really, really, really loud. All right, tis I, DJ Tangent, here on Numbers with Wings, CFRC 101.9 FM, CFRC.ca. We're about halfway through the Canadian Bands That I Have Seen Live, special edition, pre-recorded extravaganza. So we had their She's So Young by The Pursuit of Happiness, Claire by Rio Statics, and Let Me Roll It by Big Sugar. One of the

It was a Wednesday night. I was walking up Princess Street after darts, and they were playing at the Ale, as it was then known. And someone said, "Hey, want a ticket?" And I said, "Well, sure. How much?" He said, "Oh no, here, take it." So I was in Ale House with darts in my bag, on my person, like metal darts, not cigarettes. None like the search and that goes on there now. That reminds me of another funny story of that place way back in the day, playing the first year we played darts. The first year I played darts, we were in the final, and it was held there upstairs, and Quiet Riot was doing a sound check, so that was fun. Okay, so I'm looking through my songs. So I think I'm gonna play a Sloan song. I'm gonna play Money City Maniacs, and I'm gonna follow that up with, because it seems to fit, because they're playing McKinnon, and the other artist I'm gonna play played McKinnon Brothers last year, and I also saw them at Spring River last year, I think. Tara Lightfoot doing a song, Red, that was, it's a cover of, but if it's a Canadian cover. So yeah, so I'm playing the, you missed that I hit the completely wrong button and completely wrong song played there through the magic of editing. So let's try again.

Welcome back. Tis I, DigiTangent. That was Terra Lightfoot with Bill Priddle. The band that originally did that song called Red was Treble Charger, I think. And before that, Sloan with Money City Maniacs. Yep. Okay. So, in the last year or year and a half, I guess. A year and a half and a bit. I've seen a lot of bands locally. I started to DJ over Easy and I started going out to a lot of shows. Sometimes things get a little out of control. Like, I think this year for Spring Reverb, I saw like 20 bands in the course of a week, which is a little craziness. So, and a lot of them Canadian. A vast majority, actually. So I found I had a lot to choose from. So I'm going to play a couple people I've seen the most. Emily Steele and The Deal, who I've also seen as just, well, Emily Steele and The Imitation Deal, and Emily Steele with Shay, who called me Doug. Feelings. I'm going to play a song called Spring Song. Even though Emily accuses me of seeing other bands, it's true. I can't help it. There are just so many. And the other band I've seen many times since their album release last April, The Boys, Good Co. And I'm going to play Taking Back the Night. So first, Emily Steele and The Deal with Spring Song, and then Good Co. Yeah, man. I can't even keep track of how many times I've seen these two bands.

Genius. Emily Stealing the Deal with Spring Song. And The Boys Could Go with Taking Back the Night. Taking Back the Night. Sorry. There is a G. It's not an apostrophe. So, quasi-connected to Emily Stealing the Deal and Good Co. bands that have played with them, or I have sort of got introduced to because of them. First, we've got Nicholas Campbell, a guitar virtuoso from, I believe, Peterborough. He might live in the GTA now, but I think he's from Peterborough, with He Said, She Said. If you get a chance to see young Nicholas Campbell in concert, man, that guy's got mad guitar skills. And the band, like, they have all the fun. Which one am I going to do next? How about Hobby with the song called Famous from their Clear Blue River album? I guess they played with Good Go the first time I saw them, and I forget who they played with the second time. I've got it on a t-shirt somewhere. Really should read it more closely. And then Fraser Wayne and his Desert Eagles with a song called Painted Blue, who, well, obviously they played with Good Go this last go-round. I don't remember how I got my first introduction to Fraser Wayne. Oh, I know, it was the Oscillatorium. And that was Good Go who invited us, so yeah, their fault too, also, in addition. Alright, so three songs coming up. I'm DJ Tangent. This is the special pre-recorded Canadian Bands I've Seen Live edition. We're getting into more of the last couple of years now. Alright, cool.

Alrighty, so that was Nicholas Campbell with He Said, She Said. Words, man. Hobby with Famous and Fraser Wayne and the Desert Eagles with Painted Blue. What to do next? You know, I thought at the time, oh man, this is going to be hard to come up with 2 hours. And then as I sit here, I'm going, oh my God, I forgot this. I forgot, oh, I want to play that. I want to play this. I want to play that. Oh my God, I got too many songs to play. This is a band that we saw at the Mansion, RIP, called AHRF. That stands for All Hail Rob Ford. And they're not from Das Kapital. They live in, where do they live these days? Somewhere out, Kelowna, I want to say, I think. Or Kelowna, as some people like to call it. So I'm going to play that. It's, what's it called? Forever, comma, for now. It's about wanting to live in the town forever, for now. Subject to change. With or without notice. And then I'm going to play another band. I think I'm going to play this, yes. Lost the screen. There it is. A band that we saw at the Toucan, Joan Smith and the Jane Does, with a song called Free Range Human. But first of all, what did I say? ARF. A-H-R-F. ARF. With Forever. For now.

Okay, I'm back. So that was Arf, like the dog, kind of like a seal. All Hail Rob Ford with Forever For Now, and Joan Smith and the Jane Does, Free Range Human. So now I'm going to play a couple songs from bands I saw last year. Born Ruffians I saw at Wolf Island last year, and I've played a song recently, but I don't care. I'll play another one because I like them. Supersonic Man, although there's going to be like the tail end of Incoming on it because it's like little tiny grooves and little spaces, and it's a fancy gold record and it's hard to find. And then I'm going to follow that up with a song by Dumb Crush, who we saw at the Toucan. I don't know when it was. I think it was still cold outside, so last year sometime. I don't know. A song called Moon in Pisces, because I like it. And they may or may not have a new album coming out soon. And they were supposed to come back to Kingston. But they haven't yet. Anyway, tis I, DJ Tangent, here on this special edition of Numbers with Wings. Pre-recorded bands I have seen live. 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Canada's oldest, or maybe even North America's oldest, campus and community radio station, broadcasting from Lower Carruthers Hall since 1922. All right. Born Ruffians and Dumb Crush. Here we go.

Alrighty, so that was Born Ruffians with Supersonic Man and Dumb Crush with Moon in Pisces. Two bands that I have seen, obviously, because that's the whole theme of the show. And I've got, if I'm doing this recording right, I've got about 10, 12 minutes left, and I've got like 15 songs I want to play, so math isn't mathin'. To all the bands I've left out, I'm sorry. Maybe I'll do another one of these shows. That could be fun. So I'm going to play a song by from an album called Duster by Joe Abbott, but it is a two-for-one because the song You'll Never Know My Heart features Cat Clyde. They played a show at the Broom Factory, the pair of them. Very good, very good. And then I must play a Jacob Barber song because not only have I seen him play a couple times, he performed live on the show and let me play the tambourine on the stage of Musiki with the band. So I'm going to play Sunny Day because hopefully it'll be a sunny day when this plays. So You'll Never Know My Heart by Joe Abbott featuring Cat Clyde, and then Jacob Barber, Sunny Day.

Okay, I'm back for the last time. That was Jacob Barber with Sunny Day. And before that, Joe Abbott with Cat Clyde, featuring Cat Clyde. I don't know. You'll never know my heart or something like that. So I wanted to finish this off with the best live experience I had all year so far. One of the best of my life, actually. Broom Factory. Last month, June, but 2 months ago. Wow, time flying. The Surfer Jets opening for the Reverend Horton Heat. I happened to be wearing my Bloodshot Bill t-shirt, which identified me immediately as someone who's very cool. They were Surfer Jets were doing their sound check. I walked in. Abby said. And I was there, the only person in the room when they did a sound check of the theme from Hockey Night in Canada. It was awesome. Standing right in the perfect spot. Fantastic. So I'm going to close out the show with that. I'll be back next week. Should be live. See ya.

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3: Julian Taylor's Jukebox is plugged in, turned on, and rare to go.

Hey, hey, Tutu. My name is Julian Taylor, and you're listening to The Jukebox. Thank you for tuning into the show. We've got a cool episode for you this week. That was Smokestack by Valerie June. It's actually a cover of a Willie Dixon song, and she just released it as a single. She's an American singer-songwriter and multi-instrumentalist from Jackson, Tennessee. We got to meet at the Calgary Folk Music Festival and did a workshop together, had a quick hang, and she's lovely. I can't wait to dive a little bit further into her music. We've got music from The Northwest Kid coming up. It's a standalone single from the summer of 2026, which is what we're in right now. And it's almost over. I'm so sad. Okay, let's not think about that. There's several sunny days and warm weather in our future. Cypress Hill from their brand new record. This is the first time they've done one in all Latin. So check that out. It's coming up. The Bloodshots are on the show. This is music from Winnipeg, Manitoba, and it's a single by this Canadian rock band that was formed there, and the group plays what they describe as new grunge punk rock and roll. I can get on board with that. I hope you can too. But before we get to that, it's the Afghan Whigs, brand new music from the Cincinnati, Ohio group, who's an alternative rock and roll band that formed in 1986. Pretty cool stuff. Here is My Lover on the Jukebox.

0: The Jukebox is broadcast on stolen and unsurrendered land in the traditional territory of many First Nations across Turtle Island. We must realize the significance of recognizing and paying respect to the first people who resided in the territory that we are currently sitting on.
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2: Let's have a mid-city fiesta with your West LA connection. Hop inside the vehicle, start crossing intersections. We learning life's lessons while we blaze the cerebral essence. A man was still a child and I have

0: throwing bows.
1: With a groove that just doesn't stop, it's one of my favorites from the era, early 2000s hip-hop from California, SoCal, LA, and Oakland. That is Acid Raindrops by People Under the Stairs. It features Camel MC, and this is probably their most successful song, but go check out the album, OST, released on June 4th in 2002. It's a banger. Julian Taylor here. I'm your host, and you are listening to The Jukebox. Here is Tegan Littlechief with Rezified. Tegan is our artist spotlight of the week and is from White Bear First Nations north of Carlisle, Saskatchewan. And I hope you enjoy this. Here it is on The Jukebox.

named Male Artist of the Year at the 2023 Saskatchewan Indigenous Music Awards. That was J.J. Lavallee with the song Where the Crickets Sing. And before that, Men into Boys, brand new music from Owen Rieglin, who's on tour at the moment. And now it's a song from the Rolling Stones, who have just put out their brand new record, Foreign Tongues. If you've seen the cover, it's pretty hilarious. It's caricatures of Mick, Keith, and Ronnie. I've checked out the record. It's pretty good. And this was the standout song for me. It's called Ringing Hollow. Sounds like they're going back to the Exile days a little bit with some modern production. Hope you enjoy it. Here it is on the Jukebox.

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Julian Taylor here. You're listening to The Jukebox, and that is one of Canada's most prolific artists, Daniel Romano, and The Outfit with the song Unseeable Root from their spring release, Preservers of the Pearl. He's put out so many records. I think during the pandemic, he might have put out like over a dozen alone. And he's been in so many cool bands like Attack and Black. Loved watching them at the Calgary Folk Music Festival. They were on fire. We have some music on deck from an artist that came out in the late 80s, a song called Twist in My Sobriety by a British artist who was also, you know, living in West Germany named Tanita Takaram. That's coming up. Thelma Plum is also on the show with Body Do the Talking. This is from her album Better in Black, which came out in 2019. She's from Brisbane, Queensland, Australia. And that was a bad attempt at an accent, sorry. I regretted that as soon as I did it. Anyways, this is a song that suggests that a body-led, emotional, direct conflict was going on. And it's a really interesting thing, a real personal take on your own body. Rit is on the show, Juno-nominated artist. And this is something from 2025 from the album Levitating. And we also have Leon Bridges on deck. This is brand new stuff from Leon. He's on tour right now. I've seen him on Instagram. He's a great follow, by the way, if you get a chance. Here's Light the Way on the Jukebox.

0: 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We think so too. That's why the Joe Chitlin Memorial Musical Instrument Lending Library, also known as Joe's Mill, has been lending guitars, keyboards, saxophones, and many other instruments to the Kingston community free of charge for almost 20 years. 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

That is Falling Slowly, a song that I'm sure everybody knows. It won an Oscar, and that is Glenn Hansard and Marikita Iglova. And it's from the motion picture Once, of course. The world lost Glenn Hansard. Just recently, he was in a motorcycle accident, as you're probably aware of. I remember him from the movie The Commitments. That's the first time I was introduced to Glenn Hansard, and I really thought that he was like a rhythm and blues soul dude because he played guitar in the band. But he developed into such a wonderful singer-songwriter. There's actually a really great story, if you can find it online, about the first time he met Van Morrison. It's pretty hilarious, and it's poignant at the same time. May he rest in power. Julian Taylor here, and you are listening to The Jukebox. She's the Whole World, a song by Cape Bretoner Sunsetto. Mike Stack is on the show. The song The Lucky One will be played shortly. I just wanted to tell you a little story about Mike. I met him at the Calgary Folk Music Festival. I guess I've been talking about this a lot, but he was so kind to me. I literally had my zipper down for a little while. And, you know, I think this is something that people need to do. They got to talk to someone and tell them that they're flying low. And Mike was that guy for me. He came up to me, sort of leaned in. He said, well, first, I really want to say to you that I like your music, but I also want to just share with you something that might be really important for you. You're flying low, your zipper's down. And I was like, oh my God, thank you, Mike. So thank you, Mike. I avoided some embarrassing moments. Morgan Whalen is on the show. New song from him called Been By Now.

Now, and now we're going to play something from Matt Masters, another guy that I met at the Calgary Folk Festival. He used to live in Toronto and do a lot of stuff here on Queen Street when Queen Street was roaring to go with live music back in the early 2000s. I hope that comes back. Anyway, until it does, and I'm sure it will, here's Matt Masters with Train Whistle on the Jukebox.

whistle blowing in the middle of the night. Clouds cover over moonlight. I got a feeling something ain't right.

0: I ran into my friend Tanika Charles when we were in Nova Scotia at the New Glasgow Jubilee. We're just talking about music, and she mentioned to me that that particular record, Malibu by Anderson .Paak, was one of her favorites. So that was Put Me Through by Anderson .Paak on the jukebox, a dedication to Tanika. We have music from Ruth B coming up on the show, and this is brand new music from the R&B singer who's from Wild Rose Country, Edmonton, Alberta, to be exact. She's become one of the most powerful modern R&B pop storytelling voices in this country and globally, with more than 16 million monthly listeners on Spotify alone. 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
1: Pretty sad.

From the 2018 album Goat Life, that is John Orpheus, a wonderful, wonderful hang and a great musical artist, with the song See Your Son, right here on the Jukebox. I'm your host, Julian Taylor, and I really do appreciate you tuning into the show. We got one from one of my favorite artists from the UK and abroad, Michael Kiwanuka. It is Cold Little Heart, live in session at Rack Studios from 2016. This is some really crazy cool stuff. I hope you enjoy it just as much as I do.

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It really is so nice to hear that man's voice again. That's John Prine, World Without Love, from an album called Found Dogs. This is a brand new record of songs from his archive. And I got to meet his wife, Fiona, a couple of years ago, and she had me down for the Nashville, Tennessee, You Got Gold John Prine tribute weekend, and it was wonderful. They were telling me about this record, and it is a Record Store Day release. It's going to be getting a wider rollout a little later on this year, and so check it out when you can. John Prine, the late, great singer-songwriter. We got music from Maestro Fresh West, Canadian hip-hop royalty. He's going to be on the show with Stick to Your Vision. Esquay is on the show with Waiting for the Laughter, which is a request from our good friend Noreen Braun, who we play here on the show all the time. But before we get that going, let's hear Mike Byrne. This is a song called The Belt. You got it. Here is a brand new single from Mike Byrne.

Hi, this is Noreen Braun, and I'd like to request that you play Waiting for the Laughter on the jukebox. This is by artist Iskwe, and it has a compelling lyric about aging, as well as her stunning voice and a mesmerizing production. I think it's one you'll enjoy. Thanks.

A word that gets used a lot at a radio station is the verb broadcast, as in to broadcast. Ever wonder about the past and future tenses of that word? Are you tempted to say, I broadcasted my show, or my show will be broadcasted? Well, actually, most standard English dictionaries say that the past and future tenses of the word broadcast are exactly that, broadcast and not broadcasted. So, if in doubt, it's probably okay to say broadcasted, and there are a couple of dictionaries that allow for that, but you're probably safest saying, I have broadcast my show. You're listening to A Grammophone with Daniel Wolfe.

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Hey, one of my favorite artists of the last few decades, it's Cat Power. That was Cherokee from the album Sun, right here on the jukebox. If you get a chance, listen to Cat Power more thoroughly. She's from Atlanta, Georgia, but is an artist who's got a lot to say, and I believe that they stand up for so many important social causes that face our world today, yesterday, and tomorrow kind of thing, you know what I mean? I'm Julian Taylor, and you are listening to The Jukebox. We've got brand new music coming up from the artist Bahari. It's a song called Say You Want Me Still, and I understand that sentiment as we all do. It's a cool soul and R&B thing, but it also has indie and folk influences attached to it as well. Kaya Cater's on the show with a song now featuring Rose Cousins. The two Juno Award-winning artists have teamed up to sing a song about Sidney Poitier. The song's called Sidney, and it's obviously a tribute to the wonderful activist that he was. Shawnee Kish is on the show with a brand new single as well called Hold Me. But before we get

0: you sit here and ask me such one-dimensional questions about a very tiny area of our lives.
1: Was it a kind of prison?
0: You ask me questions that fall continually within the Negro-ness of my life. You ask me questions that pertain to the narrow scope of the summer eyes. I am artist.
1: Sydney.

Boney M. with Sunny, the song that changes key all the time. I actually enjoy it so much. It's the best key change song of all time, I think. Julian Taylor here, and yes, you are listening to The Jukebox. Thanks for tuning in to the show. I'm your host. We've got music coming up from Elvis Costello and The Impostors. It's a song called Bedlam from the record The Delivery Man. It is one of my favorite Elvis Costello records. Sometimes he loses me, but early Elvis Costello I'm totally into, and then all of a sudden, I guess I get lost a little bit, and then he puts out this record in 2004, and it's fantastic. It's some of the old guys from The Impostors, and it rocks. I think you'll enjoy it. It's actually one of Tom Waits' favorite records. That's how I found out about it. Daniel Raymond is on the show as well. He's from Oshawa, and Daniel Raymond's a great Canadian singer-songwriter. Let's hear his track, The Good Ones, right here on The Jukebox.

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1: Hey y'all, it's your girl Amoy, the lightworker Soul Rebel, and I'd love to request that you please play my song Baby I Love You So on the Jukebox. It's my latest release on my EP that's out now called also Baby I Love You So. What I love about this track is that it is a, you know, an ode to the old school Rocksteady vibe of reggae with a modern present day flair that I bring to the table to make it my own unique sound of reggae music. And I really hope that you enjoy it. Thank you so much.

Ah, my soul sister Amoy. Don't you love her? 7-time Juno nominee. And it's coming, Amoy. It's coming. You're on deck, just like so many others. All right, here's music from Bobby Joe Starr. Yeah, she stands for truth and justice. This is brand new music from an artist based in Edmonton, Alberta, but originally from Peerless Trout First Nation. It's an electrifying song, and everybody's looking forward to the rest of the record. Here it is on the jukebox. She Stands for Truth and Justice by Bobby Joe Starr.

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One of my favorite tracks by the incomparable Nina Simone. That's live in New York City, 1965. Sinner Man. Wow. She's one of those artists that, you know, honestly, every time I hear her, I get inspired. I'm inspired to write. I'm inspired to jam. I'm inspired to stand up for something. She's just got it. Always has. Always will. I'm your host, Julian Taylor, and you're listening to The Jukebox. It is time for Stella Standing Bear. With a song, I get what she's saying there, because I often say, with things that go around and on this planet. She's from Salt Lake City, Utah, and resides on the Pine Ridge Reservation. Here is Stella Standing Bear on The Jukebox.

Mike D on the show with Crypto. Gotta love Mike D and all the Beasties, actually. That's the first brand new music anybody from that camp has put out since the passing of Adam. Julian Taylor here. You're listening to The Jukebox. I love that you guys tune in each and every week. Thank you so much. If you have requests, please do let us know. Hit us up on socials, Julian Taylor's Jukebox. Before I get to the last song and wish this guy a happy birthday, I want to say thank you and much love to my JTJ team for helping me put this show together each and every week. To all of our station partners, Nyawe, we couldn't do it without you. Thank you for getting this show out to everybody's eardrums. And to our station sponsors, the same goes to you too. This is a labor of love for so many reasons because, well, music's beautiful and it connects us all. It's the universal language, of course, and thank you for believing in that message and that philosophy. One more song to play here, and it's Buddy Guy, the legendary blues artist turned 90 years old not too long ago. So happy birthday, Buddy Guy. I got to meet him once. Maybe I'll post that up on our socials so you guys can see that. It was in Chicago at his blues bar. And that's when I got to see, you know, the credit card that Muddy Waters had on the wall. His name's McKinley Morganfield, if you didn't know that. It was a great night. We had a lot of fun. Here's Damn Right, I've Got the Blues. This is Buddy Guy on the Jukebox. Until next week, ciao bananas. And remember, it's nice to be nice.

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2: Have you ever wondered how to use the word myriad? It's a borrowed word from classical languages, originally meaning a unit of 10,000, as in an army formation of 10,000. It's used often now to denote many things, including an infinite number of things, or simply a great number. The big question arises, should you put an article in it, such as a, as in there is a myriad of stars in the sky, versus there are myriad stars in the sky? And the answer is both are correct. It's simply a matter of stylistic preference. You should, however, be consistent. When you're confused by it, just remember there are maybe not myriad ways to use the word myriad, but there are at least a couple. You've been listening to A Grammarphone with Daniel Wolfe on CFRC.

0: 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We think so too. That's why the Joe Chitlin Memorial Musical Instrument Lending Library, also known as Joe's Mill, has been lending guitars, keyboards, saxophones, and many other instruments to the Kingston community free of charge for almost 20 years. 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
2: 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And we are bringing you lots of amazing new wave, dark wave, synth pop, electronica, pretty much everything and everything that you can imagine that involves electronic music. We've got some really great stuff, brand new Canadian stuff, actually. We're going to listen to Toronto's one lady act, Anna Timoshenko, otherwise known as Peeling, from her latest release entitled Worshipper. We're going to start off with a lovely, lovely track called Cold Hands from it, followed by brand new stuff from Cecile Believe from Plucking a Cherry from the Void. We're also going to listen to her and a song called Stay Open. What else do we have? The Rescues as well with Never Too Late, Like a Fire by Honeybeard and Tyler Burns. We're going to listen to Four Leaf Clover from him. So here's Cold Hands, brand new stuff from Toronto's Peeling. Enjoy.

0: Welcome to the Monday Morning Indie Wake Up Call. I am the host, Kate. I am here every Monday morning broadcasting from CFRC 101.9. This week I am joined by a very special guest, my dear friend Emily. She wants to say hi.
1: Hi.
0: A lot of this music is pulled from her playlist because she's so well versed in like everything, maybe the coolest girl in the world. Yeah. So what we just had playing was Wolf Pack Leader by Men of the Reef. Emily actually put me onto this, discovered it was Cameron Winter's first band. I had no idea. And then Emily found it out and I went, oh my God, you're a bigger Geese fan than me, which is crazy. What I have, or we have up next, is Unforgiven by Doggone and Cottonmouth by Fan Club Wallet.

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I am the host, Kate. I'm here every Monday morning broadcasting from CFRC 101.9, 8 to 10 a.m. If you are just tuning in, what I just had playing was Shotgun by Soccer Mommy, Cottonmouth by Fan Club Wallet, and Unforgiven by Doggone. Something about the Soccer Mommy song Shotgun, when she released this album, there was a Roblox listening party. And so there was like a little Roblox character that fake sang the songs. It was like fully like animated and everything. And people could join the server and listen to the release before it was officially released via Roblox, which I think is kind of sick. Anyway, what I have up next is I Can't Fall by This Is Lorelei and Trade It by Slowpulp.

Welcome back to the Monday Morning Indie Wake Up Call. I am the host, Kate. I am here every Monday morning broadcasting from CFRC 101.9. If you are just tuning in, what I just had playing was Borned King by Frog. Called it Borrowed King earlier, which was wrong. Wait, what's it called? Oh my gosh. Trade It by Slowpulp and I Can't Fall by This Is Lorelei. What I have up next is Disco Sushi by Miniskirt, and then Watch the Tapes by LCD Sound System.

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I am the host, Kate. I am here every Monday broadcasting from CFRC 101.9, 8 to 10 a.m. If you are just tuning in, what I just had playing was Juliet and Juliet by Ratbag. Before that, it was Watch the Tapes by LCD Sound System. And then it was Disco Sushi by Miniskirt. Super niche indie little band. Like, so few listeners. I can't remember the exact number. And then what I have up next is Two Legs by This Is Lorelei and Colorado by Greg Freeman.

Welcome back to the Monday Morning Indie Wake Up Call. I am the host, Kate. I'm here every Monday morning broadcasting from CFRC 101.9. If you are just tuning in, what I just had playing was my current favorite Gee song, which is Killing My Borrowed Time off their EP, I think, 40 Country. Pretty lit. Really like that song. Think it's awesome. Before that, it was Colorado by Greg Freeman, and then all the way before that, it was Two Legs by This Is Lorelei. What I have up next is Eliza McLam with Lena Grove and Unflirt, but with their song, Sea Song. I hope you guys enjoy.

0: 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But are all opinions informed? 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Journalism is more important than ever.
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Welcome back to the Monday Morning Indie Wake Up Call. I am the host, Kate. I am here every Monday morning broadcasting from CFRC 101.9. If you are just tuning in, what I just had playing was Pictures of You by Drug Dealer featuring Kate Bollinger. And then before that, it was Reservations by Leah Popbus Kemps, Toronto icon, legend, goat, whatever you want to say. It's my favorite time of the year. It's award seasons. The Grammys were last night. I still haven't looked at who's won. I'm sort of reserving that to when I like can actually like look at it and be happy, because a lot of the times I'm not happy with the Grammy winners. So all I know so far is that Turnstile won best rock album, which I think is deserved. I know nothing else. That's all I've seen. I've seen red carpet stuff. Chappell Roan looked fantastic. That's like all I've seen. Been off my phone, kind of offline recently, you know, trying my best. Anyway.

Welcome back to the Monday Morning Indie Wake Up Call. I am the host, Kate. I am here every Monday morning broadcasting from CFRC 101.9. If you are just tuning in, what I just had playing was Disconnection by Sword 2. Before that, it was Datura by South Pacific, and then Itiro by Bloom Effect. I was saying earlier, it's my favorite season, as in award season. We've had the Golden Globes, I think, Grammys. Up next, I believe it's the Oscars. I don't know when the Emmys are, but those are like the ones that I focus on, are the Oscars and the Grammys. So I've been trying to watch all the movies that have been nominated for Best Picture. And so last weekend, I went and saw No Other Choice. And there was, it was a very interesting experience because we're walking there, it's snowing, it was right before the huge snowstorm. Theater was still kind of busy, surprisingly. I was expecting it to be empty. And then there was someone in the audience that whenever something slightly comedic could have happened, it was like a full-blown, like, out loud, Goofy's laugh, laughing, like, out, like, a laugh out loud, which made the experience of the theater kind of awesome. And that's why we need movie theaters, is for that reason precisely. And then the walk back was awesome. It was snowy and we were slipping, and I think one of us fell. I can't remember. Anyway, what I have up next is Teal by Wonder Horse, and then It's Amazing to Be Young by Fontaines D.C.

0: is made for the observers, those of you that notice, the pollinators wanting to share the things that they love, and the disturbers trying to shake up the now's landscape. 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

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I am the host, Kate. I am here every Monday morning broadcasting from CFRC 101.9. If you are just tuning in, what I just had playing was Eddie in the Darkness by Inhaler, It's Amazing to Be Young by Fontaines DC, and then before that it was Teal by Wonderhouse. What I have up next is The Money Song by Della XOZ, and then after that I have American Teenager by the GOAT herself, Ethel Kane. I hope you guys enjoy.

Welcome back to the Monday Morning Indie Wake Up Call. I am the host, Kate. I'm here every Monday morning broadcasting from CFRC 101.9. If you are just tuning in, what I just had playing was American Teenager by Ethel Kane. And then before that, it was The Money Song by Della XOZ. What I have up next is my favorite Panic at the Disco song. It's Northern Downpour. I think it's one of their best songs off their best album, Pretty Odd, followed by Fever. That's their second best, but I do think Pretty Odd is their best album. Anyway, that's what's up next. I hope you guys enjoy. Have so much fun.

Welcome back to the Monday Morning Indie Wake Up Call. I am the host, Kate. I'm here every Monday morning broadcasting from CFRC 101.9. If you are just tuning in, what I just had playing was Northern Downpour by Panic at the Disco off their second album, Pretty Odd, and their best album, arguably. What I have up next is Come Back Down by Men I Trust, Ontario by Cootie Catcher, and then Always with, I have to figure this out. Hold on, I'm stalling. In the Undertow. Sorry, forgot which one it was and I had to check. That's like it for me for this week. I am back every Monday at 8 a.m. broadcasting from CFRC 101.9. 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You should also maybe follow the Instagram for I'll Try Anything Once. It's I'll Try Anything Once program. I'll be back next Monday at 8 a.m. or you can catch me Wednesdays at 4. I hope this week is less snowy and less cold, and that it's going to be super awesome and super fantastic. Okay, that's it. Bye.

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1: Good morning, and welcome to Finding Your Way Home. I am your host, Sherry Doherty, and I'm delighted to be with you every week talking about the Kingston and area local housing market. Today, I've decided that we should focus on condominiums. I'm not sure how much people know about condominiums, but we're going to go back to basics just to make sure that people actually understand what a condo is and what it means to them if they decide to make that part of their lifestyle. Now, any good realtor should sit down with you when you start the buying journey and do what I refer to as a new buyer intake. And one of the questions that I always ask people is whether or not a condominium would be something that they would consider. Of course, we also talk about whether they'd look at a semi or a fully detached home, what neighborhoods, whether they'd like a bungalow or a multi-story, all those really important questions. But condominiums often come up. There's so much information that people don't know about condominiums, so I thought as we're still kind of laying the foundation for these shows, we're going to explore a variety of different topics and give you just little bits of information, and then we'll continue to deep dive into them as time passes. Now, it is very commonly known that the condominium market in Ontario is extremely slow, particularly in Toronto. I've heard some crazy statistics about whether or not there was not another new condo startup in the next 2 years, we would still have inventory on the market if they didn't build another one because they're that slowly turning over. And condominiums that were selling even 5 years ago for $500,000 or $600,000 are now selling in the 350s. So if you're looking to pick something up in the Toronto condo market, it's not a bad time. You just have to have a lot of patience for that market to rebound. Now, thankfully, for very many reasons, we don't live in Toronto. Our condo market is also softer, and it does take time to sell condos in our region. However, I'm happy to report to you that last year, 23% of the sales that I made were actually condos. And that was a surprising statistic even to me. I know that we all talk about the condo market being so quiet, and I was doing some data reflecting and thinking about how 2025 had gone for me and realized that 23% of the units that I moved were actually condos. So I'm going to self-appoint myself a little bit of an expert. So going backwards, let's talk about what a condo is in very plain language, just to give people a really good general understanding. And then we're going to talk about the pros and cons of ownership in a condominium and the key things that people should consider if they are thinking about moving into a condominium. So by definition, a condominium is a home where you own the individual unit, but you share ownership of the building and the common areas. And simply put, you own everything inside the walls. And the condo corporation, which is typically how these entities are formed, which you become an owner in, owns things like the roof, exterior, the lobby, elevators, if there are some, pool, parking lot, landscaping, and all sorts of things like that. So the financial structure is that you become a shareholder of the condo corporation, and the corporation

that additional payment, because even if you were pre-approved for a certain amount, that certain amount might not have also considered a hefty condo fee that would be a new expense that you would have. So you would have to go back and reconsult your mortgage agent if it, you were going to explore a condominium. Typically, you would think about an apartment style building. There are lots in Kingston. We have little three-story buildings all the way up to the massive luxury ones that are right on the waterfront. Those are the expensive ones. There are also townhouse style homes, something like Frontenac Village, which is the place right behind the Slush Puppy place with the red roofs. And that offers a great lifestyle. I'm very familiar with it. I work in there often. And then sometimes there are even detached homes that are under a condominium corporation structure. It's a little bit rarer, but mostly in our region, we see the apartments and the townhouses. So what are the good things about living in a condominium? The best thing and most relevant, obviously, particularly after this winter, is that it is essentially maintenance free. So you don't have to shovel, you don't have to mow your own lawn, you don't have to worry about replacing the roof. It is really, really great for busy professionals, people who are retired, or people who are snowbirds. Great thing, I'll use Frontenac Village again as an example, is lots of people live in there. They turn the key in November, they go somewhere south, and they come back in April, and they're ready to resume their life. But all the property and all the surrounding areas in the complex they live in have been maintained and cared for by the condo corporation. So that's one great bonus about living in condominiums. If you don't want to mow your lawn or shovel your snow, this is a lifestyle you might want to consider. The other thing is predictable shared costs. So if there is a major roof repair or if there are windows needed to the entire building, that's shared amongst all the condominium owners. Now, I think this can kind of come at a pro and a con, because in some cases, depending on where you live, there can be very large special assessments, and a special assessment we're going to talk about in a little bit. But that's when the condo corporation comes along and says, okay, you're paying $600 a month for regular condominium fees, but we need to do a one-time special repair to the building that's going to be really expensive. So for the next 3 years, that's going to be another $400 a month to contribute to this entire roof repair. And I've even seen those be $100,000 per unit in some of the really nice buildings downtown on the waterfront. So you need to be prepared for that. And part of my mindset is, if you live in some of those buildings, you probably have access to resources, and that may not hurt as much as it would to the typical homeowner to have to come up with $100,000. I wouldn't want to have to. However, the idea is that when there are repairs like this, it is being shared amongst you and all your neighbors. So it should soften it ultimately. Now, the other thing is, it gives you the opportunity to have access to amenities that you might not typically have access to. So you may not be able to afford your own pool. And with these kind of living arrangements, you're going to have a pool and a gym, often party rooms, in some cases, a overnight suite that your friends and family can come and stay in. There's concierge services. There's all sorts of things that you may not be able to own or have if it was just your own independent living space. So those are some great features. Another thing that's really important, and you don't necessarily get it in your single family home, is a lot of these buildings come with security. So most of them have controlled entry, and it is a close-knit community. So people notice when somebody's in there that shouldn't be. They all know who their neighbors are. And so you do feel safe. Potentially, if you were someone who lived alone, I would feel safer in something that had a controlled entry and where I knew that my neighbors were keeping an eye out for me, and they knew who should and shouldn't be in our complex. It also, again, provides a great lifestyle flexibility. We have lots of military people, lots of educators, and we have lots of military people and doctors in our region, and they all have very busy, busy lives. So it's great that it gives them some flexibility with their schedule. They can turn the key and go. That also works, like we mentioned, about the snowbirds. People just want to be able to turn the door. So there's lots of big benefits to considering this lifestyle. The biggest
con, though, of course, is going to be the cost. So you have to weigh the pros and the cons and see if the cost is worth it for you. So moving on into the cons then, the number one con of living in a condominium is that there are never-ending condo fees. They're never really paid off. They most likely will increase over time. And there is the risk at any time of one of these special

0: assessments that we talked about. You also have less control about deciding when the common elements will be repaired. So in your home, if you had a single family home, you could know that sometime in the next 3 to 5 years, I'm going to need a new roof. So I'm going to put aside a roof fund. And unfortunately, in a condo complex, unless you're on the board, you probably don't have a lot of say about when they decide that's going to happen. So you do have to have like a good bit of pocket money or some money set aside for when they may come along and say that they're either increasing the condo fees or that they're coming along and saying it's time we need to make a major renovation. So you don't really have too much control over that. There will also be lots of rules and regulations. So there are always condo board documents that you want to read in detail before you sign on to have this lifestyle. And they can be things, honestly, like the color of your blinds that can be on the exterior, or the height of your fence, or whether or not you can have a barbecue, or where you can plant things. So some people don't like rules very much. And the one interesting thing about rules is under the Ontario Landlord-Tenant Agreement Act, you can technically not restrict people from having a pet unless that person is renting from a condo board and the condo rules say that there are no pets. If that's in the bylaws, that overrides the Ontario rule that there are no pets. And there are some condos in our region that are very pet friendly. They're kind of unrestricted, but there are others that have zero pet policies. And if you have a fur friend, that's probably very important to you. So you want to make sure that you check on things like that before you sign up. I know I've talked about this a lot, but again, special assessments. What happens as well is the condo corporation will go through a reserve fund study every so often or a couple of years. And if the auditor determines that the reserve fund is too low, because they do need to be reserving money for liability reasons, which we haven't even touched on yet, and or major repairs, then they're going to have to reach out to all of the homeowners and ask them to increase their condo fees so they can build back that reserve fund. And that actually often happens after a special assessment, because they will have used as much as they can without making the reserve unhealthy. And then after you paid the special assessment, your condo fees might go up again because they need to replenish the reserve fund. So it's very technical and there's a lot of money there. We always make sure when we make an offer on a condominium, it is conditional on the review of the condo documents by a lawyer. And we make sure that that lawyer looks very closely at the health of the overall reserve. So those are really important things. The other one con that's kind of left to talk about is you're part of a corporation, so you don't get to make independent decisions. You can have influence because they do listen to the members who are part of the corp, but you also, to get a little bit more influence, maybe ask to volunteer on the board of directors and or on any of the committees, but you don't get to make an independent decision that today I'm just going to start putting a barbecue on my property when they told me that I couldn't have a barbecue on my property. That isn't just how it works. So there's many things that you need to consider if you were thinking about making condo life for you. And again, when you are looking at these, just make sure you really look into the details and really take your time with it and make sure you have a professional review them with you. So the condo fees, the first thing is find out what they include. Sometimes they include heat and water and parking. Sometimes they include nothing. And those are also additional expenses you're going to need to plan for if they're not included. So is it the heat, the hydro, the parking? Is there internet included? Is there snow removal? Is there building? Typically, there's building insurance. Is there garbage pickup? What is all included in those condo fees that you're paying for on a monthly basis? As I mentioned, you want to make sure that you have a reserve fund study done by your lawyer who's working on your real estate transaction for you. So they want to make sure that it is healthy and that there is plenty of money there to make sure that it is being protected and that the condo corporation is being run efficiently and effectively. So honestly, like, also not too much money being stuffed in the condo corporation, but not too little money being put in the condo corporation, so that in the event something does come up, that there is money there to pull from and all the residents don't have to come up with a very large emergency fund without any warning. The history of special assessments, so you do want that also looked at, is what has been done recently, because that will tell you what doesn't have to be done again for potentially another 10 or 20 years. So if the roof has been done in the last couple of years, that's probably a good thing. If the elevators have been maintained, if there's a pool, when was the last time the pool was repaired and or replaced, because those are very expensive. And how frequently are those things taken care of? Windows as well are big ones. And if you go back in the special assessment history and you see that none of those things have been done in a very long time, you can bet that they're coming up, because those things do come up in any structure and in any building. And so you want to be asking questions about, okay, I see that the roof hasn't been done in 10 years. When's the plan? Or are we starting to prepare for an assessment of when the roof is going to need to be done? The status certificate needs to be reviewed. So again, I mentioned that when we make an offer on a condominium, we always request the status certificate of the individual unit, as well as the overall condominium documents and bylaws. And the individual unit is really important as well, because you want to make sure that the person that you are buying from is in good standing with the condo corporation. You want to make sure that all of their condo fees are paid up and current and will continue to be up until the day you take possession of the property. There is another thing where in buildings where there is a special assessment, it can actually be part of the negotiations in making the purchase, whether or not the seller of the unit pays off the special assessment before the buyer takes possession, or whether or not that is something that the buyer is willing to assume, because there's real dollars there and it is a cost. So as part of the real estate negotiation, it is determined who pays the special assessment if there is a current and active one. Another thing that we're digging in there is to see if there's any active lawsuits against the condo corporation, because becoming part of the condo corporation, you assume a level of liability for that. And so we always look to make sure that there aren't any active and open lawsuits that are against this condo corporation. And if we do, the lawyer absolutely explores it, sees what the risk involved is, and whether or not it's something that they would recommend to this potential buyer that they can tolerate the risk for. I know I mentioned it already, but there are most cases pet policies. So it's either you can have any pet you want, except for the things you can't have, obviously, that are not regulated in Ontario. But you also, they can say the number of pets you can have, the size of pets you can have. Some of them will say you can have up to a 20-pound dog, but you can't have a dog that's more than that. And some people just don't like that. Obviously, our pets are very important to us all. Another thing that they can impose rules on is how you use the unit. So if you were thinking about buying a condo as an investment purchase, a lot of investors do for their first investment because they can rent it out to someone. A lot of the buildings don't allow you to rent it. It needs to be for personal family use, or maybe to unrelated people, it will say, but many of them are not interested, particularly in student rentals. So they're not going to let you buy a 3-bedroom apartment in some of our buildings and then have 3 unrelated students living in it. They also are often not interested in short-term rentals. So if you were thinking about putting it up on Airbnb, you may not be able to because of the condo bylaws. And all of these things need to be really closely looked at before you purchase a condominium. The additional thing you need to be considering is the age and the condition of the building. Again, we talked about this already because we want to know when the roof and the windows are going to be repaired or when they last were repaired, so that you can plan or put aside a slush fund for a potential special assessment. You also need to think about how it's insured. So this is an interesting one, but you actually insure, like we talked about, all the things within the four walls. So kind of like renter's insurance, but you insure your contents with your personal home insurer, I'll call them. So all your clothes and your personal belongings, your furniture, your TV, all of your things. But the condo corporation actually would insure the building. So in the event that there's a fire, the condo corporation's insurance company would pick up replacing the building structure, but your personal insurance would replace your contents that were within the structure. So You might think, I live in a condo, I don't have to have insurance. That is incorrect. You do have to have insurance for all of your personal belongings and your personal contents. So keep that in mind, and it's another cost that you need to factor into the whole equation. The additional thing is whether or not the unit comes with parking and storage, and is it common area parking? So lots of the smaller buildings, say in the West End of Kingston, have open lots, and you just pick whatever spot is available for you that day, but there should be a spot per unit. Or do you have exclusive use parking, which means it would be numbered parking, and it's actually deeded to your condo unit, so you get parking spot number 3 every single day. A thing that really matters to people is whether or not there is underground parking. There aren't too many buildings in Kingston that have underground parking, so that is a big benefit if you come into one of those buildings. We live in Canada. No one wants to have to scrape ice off of their car or get the snow off of it, particularly, again, after this winter. So a lot of people will say, I want underground parking. There's a couple of good buildings that do have underground parking. And again, Frontenac Village has underground parking. What I've been asked a lot about recently as well, though, is EV charging and whether or not these buildings provide EV charging. So some do and some don't. But if you own an electric vehicle, you really want to make sure that the condo that you're purchasing into has an EV charging station, because that's going to cause a challenge if you're not able to charge your vehicle. Same applies for lockers. So in more likely the apartment buildings, you might want a locker because the units don't necessarily have tons of space like a basement you'd have in a traditional home. So there's often a locker attached to it, which might be in the basement. In some cases, it's actually in the underground parking. But you want to make sure that that is also exclusive to you as well. Obviously, you don't want to share a locker with somebody else's stuff. Those things are typically deeded to the condo unit, so you want to make sure that those are yours and yours for the exclusive use. Now, big bonus in Kingston if you can get a unit that has 2 parking spots, which is fantastic. Obviously, those units would come at a premium because there is an additional value to that. And even in some cases, people pick them up and they don't use the second parking spot, but they rent it out to other people in the building who do want a second parking spot. The other thing you need to think about is your lifestyle fit. So are you okay, potentially, if you're in a building, knowing there's someone above you, there's someone below you, there is potentially someone on either side of you? How much noise transfer is there? Are you comfortable using an elevator on a regular basis? So if you do have a pet, do you want to have to go down multiple flights in an elevator or in stairs to take your pet out multiple times a day so they can relieve themselves? That's definitely something to think about. There are options, like I was saying, there are some that you can get, like a main floor condo. You could literally have a bit of a backyard that you could walk out then. And some of those are lovely because they're right on Lake Ontario and you end up right on the walking path, which is beautiful if that's the lifestyle that you're looking for. But then there are other options where there are condo townhouses where it is more like a traditional home and you would have your own potentially fenced backyard, so you wouldn't have to worry about an elevator. And that's a big thing. People really care about elevators and people really care about, a lot of cases, single level living. I had a condo for sale last year which was beautiful, but it happened to have 7 stories in it, so it was definitely difficult to sell because a lot of people who were looking to move into that community were looking for a single level living, or at least 1 or 2 levels, because they were downsizers. So condos are definitely an interesting option for people. I really like some of the units, and I often think about whether or not it's something that I would explore. You do have to sit down and look at, you know, all the pros and cons that we've discussed here today. It's a great option for many people. And like I mentioned, whether or not you're a downsizer or a first-time buyer, whether or not you're an investor, again, you want to check whether or not you can actually rent out the unit. Professionals who travel, they love them. Snowbirds love them. And it's just, if you're tired of winter, this is a great solution. Now, what I would say to people is we've just stepped into March and we are on the cusp of a spring market. I know I've mentioned it previously, but we live in a military town and we are about to get people in on their house hunting trips, as well as just a traditional Ontario spring market. We have that extra factor here. So there's going to be a lot of activity. We're already seeing a lot more listings coming on the market because people are going to try and get as much exposure as possible to their home and to their listing. And we're starting to see the buyers kind of crop up a little bit, because honestly, I didn't even want to go out in this January or February, let alone go out and try and open an icy lockbox. But people are starting to wake up and the market is about to get busy. There are a lot of condominiums available right now on the market. If this is a lifestyle that you think you'd be interested in, I highly encourage you to start your search now before the rest of the spring competition comes out. There are some that have been there for quite some time. So if someone is still sitting on the market, you know that they do want to sell. So that often means that the price is negotiable. And you want to capitalize on that before the rest of the competition comes out. Because even sometimes our military members, because it's an easy lifestyle, will move into those and they might start to snatch them up. So this is something, if you've had it with this winter and this is something that you've thought that you want to explore, it's absolutely the right time to do so. I highly recommend that you start your search and really look at all the buildings and look at the options. And one of the greatest places, of course, to start is, you know, where do I want to live? What's on my must-have list? And some people will say, you know, absolutely must have underground parking or covered parking. I am not doing another winter. Agreed. I think that people should have that on their must-have list. Some people, particularly if they're downsizing from, say, their big home that they raised their family in and they just want to have a little bit easier lifestyle, have said, I've always dreamed of waterfront. So when I move into a condominium, it absolutely must be waterfront. And I agree with them. If I was to do it, I would want waterfront too. So you can kind of sit up and look at the beautiful perches and look at the water and enjoy it from your maintenance-free condominium. That's a beautiful thing that you might want to consider as well. You want to know the number of bedrooms that you want. Is it important to you that there's a pool? Because you really want to look at the amenities. You also want to consider where it is. So are you someone who continues to use transit? That may mean, if you are, that parking isn't important to you. A lot of people want the walking lifestyle who choose to live in downtown Kingston. So they'll either walk to the university, walk to the hospitals, walk. I don't think you'd really walk to the military base. Well, those guys are in really great shape, so they might walk to the military base. But often they just want to be able to walk to the local restaurants and entertainment and grocery stores and all the great things that downtown Kingston living offers. There's also a couple of really great condo buildings. I know that there's a couple of spectacular ones in Gananoque. I love those waterfront ones right in Gananoque. There's also a really couple of popular buildings in Napanee that people really enjoy, and they offer some great opportunities. The one thing I would say is there are condo new build projects going on. I would be very careful and make sure that you consult your experts. As I say with almost everything, you should consult your experts before you actually make a deposit on a condo new build, because at some point they won't actually put the shovel in the ground until they've sold a certain number of units. And so you want to know where you are in that and what their timeline looks like before you're thinking, oh, I'm going to move in a year and maybe it's actually going to be 3 or 4 and they're holding your deposit and the project's delayed and there could be lots of complications. So just be really, really careful. At any rate, there are so many incredible options for living in our region, whether or not you are looking for a condominium, if you're looking for your first home, an investment property, a recreation property. I'm so excited. In the future, we're going to do an episode about recreation properties, and there's nothing I love more than an August good summer showing. that is one of the joys of what I do for a living, is just getting to see all the amazing lakes in our region, see all the amazing cottages, or some people live permanently at the homes, and helping people find that, because it's a great joy. And we live in this beautiful region that offers all of that. So I am excited that we will be doing an episode about that in the future as well. There's just so many great topics to uncover. You could also send in a suggestion to the station. If there's anything that you've heard me talking about that you'd like us to explore more, then I'm more than happy to do that. Or my contact information is everywhere. If you just wanted to look me up, you could also contact me directly, because I'm totally open to knowing what our community wants to learn about. With that, I do wish you a wonderful day. I thank you for tuning in, and I hope that wherever you are, you're enjoying your home your way.
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knew we'd never have a chance. Right now I know it makes no difference. I never meant to kill this man.

That was PEI native Catherine McClellan with the song Don't Need No One, which goes all the way back to her 2009 sophomore album Dark Dream Midnight. Now, she happens to be the daughter of Canadian songwriting icon Jean McClellan, and the show began with another offspring of a music icon, the late Justin Townes Earle, son of Steve Earle. We heard Appalachian Nightmare, a track from Justin's final album, 2019's The Saint of Lost Causes. Hello, everyone, and welcome to No Chords Barred, a 90-minute show that features artists from all around the globe, some you might know, but most you probably won't. Now, every week, this show attempts to bring together music from the past 5 decades to hopefully show that good music exists over a wide span of time and also over a wide range of genres. Now, in reality, genres today are very loosely defined, and that's thanks in large part to record labels having less and less influence over recording artists. As many artists now choose the independent route, freedom to create outside of predefined genre boxes is commonplace, and hopefully this show will do a good enough job of demonstrating that. So on to the next set of music, and we'll begin with Puddle of Mud, the post-grunge project of Kansas City native Wes Scantlin. From their 2001 sophomore album Come Clean, this is Blurry.

0: That was a four-piece indie rock band from Sydney, Australia that goes by the name The Sooks. And we heard the song Quit Holding Me Down from the 2026 EP Wasting All My Time. Before them, we heard Los Angeles-born and now New York City-based Christiane with Half Full, a track from her 2026 album Not Anything, Just Everything. And Nashville-based Hannah Eid with the song Bet from her 2025 album Trains Running Backwards. The set opened with Puddle of Mud and the song Blurry, their most successful track, which is on their 2001 album Come Clean. This is No Chords Barred with me, Donald Finnegan, and we'll take a short break and come right back with the next set of music.
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0: Welcome back to No Chords Barred. We'll open up this next set with Ottawa-based Lynn Hansen, an award-winning singer-songwriter who falls somewhere in the middle of folk, country, and rock. This is a single she originally released in April of 2026 titled Invisible.

That was Chastity Brown, a Minneapolis-based singer-songwriter, with Mad Love, a single she released in the fall of 2018. And she was preceded by Toad the Wet Sprocket with Something's Always Wrong from their 1994 album Dulcinea. And Sim Farah, a Los Angeles-based duo that's been redefining popular music and what constitutes a band. Anonymous for the start of their career, they were eventually revealed to be Nick Simmons, son of KISS bassist Gene Simmons, and Vinnie Farah, a well-known influential figure in the West Coast music scene. We heard the track Edge of Nowhere, with vocals by Louisiana native Dylan LeBlanc. The set began with Ottawa's Lynn Hansen and the song Invisible, a single she released in April of 2026. So on to the next set and a different vibe. From their 1988 debut album Vivid, this is Living Color with Open Letter to a Landlord.

That was Manchester, England's Abby Ozard with the song Backbone, a single she released in April of 2026. And before her was Annie Ganish, Nova Scotia's The Trues, with One Fine Night, a track from their 2025 full-length album, The Bloody Light. And Los Angeles-based indie rock artist Eva Rose with Better Than a Man, a single she released in March of 2026. Living Colour opened the set with Open Letter to a Landlord, one of the successful singles from their 1988 debut album, Vivid. You're listening to No Chords Barred, hosted by me, Donald Finnegan, and I'll be right back after the break with the last two sets of the show. Welcome back to No Chords Barred. We have six songs left to get to today, and we'll start this next set with Sidney Ross Mitchell, a Lubbock, Texas native who's found success in dream pop circles. This is the title track to her 2026 EP, Cynthia.

That was Irish folk singer Oscar Blue, a man with a lengthy catalog of emotionally charged storytelling songs. We heard Luck of the Draw, which is from his 2026 full-length album Birds in Winter. And he was preceded by the British dream pop duo Metal Arc with Goodbye from their 2023 album Hyreith. And a budding artist based in Los Angeles by the name of Isaac Sign with The More I Live, a single he released in February of 2026. Sydney Ross Mitchell opened the set with Cynthia, the title track to her 2026 EP. All right, down to the final two tracks of the show, the first being by the Swedish band The Cardigans. From their 2005 album Super Extra Gravity, this is Overload.

That was the Portland, Oregon-based folk rock trio The Takes, with the song Desert Sun, from their 2026 full-length album Uprooting Roses. And before them, we heard Sweden's The Cardigans with Overload, a track from their 2005 album Super Extra Gravity. So that's the show for today, 20 songs in all. No Chords Barred broadcasts initially on its host station, CIDI 99.1 FM, located in Nolton, Quebec. And after airing, usually sometime on Monday, the latest episode gets uploaded to the website SoundCloud, where you can then listen to it at any time. Now, in case you want to find this specific episode, it's number 90. And knowing that, you can track down the playlist if you're looking to find more music from these artists, as it is included on the SoundCloud file, as well as on the Facebook page for my other show, The State of Independence. Now, if you do happen to stop by the Facebook page, why not follow it? It does let me know that people are actually listening, and it gives you something useful in your feed, which is a rarity on Facebook these days. Now, if you enjoyed the show, why not come back next week, when I'll have another batch of songs to share. So until then, this has been No Chords Barred with me, Donald Finnegan, and thanks so much for listening.

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1: You know, the federal government was conducting an illegal and murderous campaign of terror against immigrant working class people in the Twin Cities. So it's not a surprise to us that they were using these methods to try and infiltrate and map the folks who were organizing opposition to their campaign.
0: After federal agents killed Renee Good and Alex Preti in Minneapolis, did the federal government investigate? Yes. The Department of Homeland Security spied on activist groups and unions that were involved in the protests against ICE's deadly crackdown. We'll get the latest. Then in an exclusive interview, the prominent British human rights attorney Rajiv Menon speaks out on being charged with contempt of court for what he said during his closing argument in the trial of his client, a Palestine Action protester. Finally, the journalist Gil Duran on his new book, The Nerd Reich, Silicon Valley Fascism and the War on Democracy.
2: The Nerd Reich is a cult of dangerous billionaires who believe it is their destiny to overthrow American democracy in the 21st century using technology, specifically AI, crypto, and the Trump administration.
0: All that and more coming up. Welcome to Democracy Now!, democracynow.org, The War and Peace Report. I'm Amy Goodman. President Trump has reportedly threatened to bomb the S out of Oman if it, quote, gets in the way of the U.S. blockade of Iranian ships in the Strait of Hormuz. It comes as Trump has downplayed concerns about conditions on the USS Abraham Lincoln, an aircraft carrier that's been deployed for more than 260 days, one of the longest deployments in U.S. military history. Two U.S. military newspapers, the Navy Times and Stars and Stripes, have reported multiple attempts by sailors to jump overboard amidst deteriorating conditions on the Lincoln, including food rationing, plumbing backups, and shortages of basic supplies, including toothpaste and soap. This is President Trump talking to reporters Friday, saying the deployment hasn't been long enough.
3: That ship is moving right now, or very shortly, and it's being replaced with another very similar ship.
4: Has the deployment gone on too long? Are you worried about the mental health concerns?
3: Not nearly long enough.
0: Not nearly long enough, the president said. This comes as President Trump says the U.S. will substantially reduce joint military exercises with South Korea, noting Seoul had declined to join the U.S. war on Iran. He said his decision is based on his, quote, very good relationship with North Korea's leader Kim Jong-un, adding the country has been, quote, unthreatening and respectful as long as he's been president. Meanwhile, in Qatar, officials are denying Iranian accusations that Doha is secretly holding three Iranian airmen as prisoners of war. The dispute dates to the third day of the war, when Qatar said it shot down two Iranian warplanes and claimed were threatening its airspace. On Sunday, Iran's military announced a $30,000 bounty for killing or capturing U.S. soldiers, which would be doubled if it's carried out by a woman.
5: Whoever, any dear combatant, kills an American or captures one and hands them over to any of the units of the Islamic Republic of Iran army, supported by those dear individuals who wish to participate in financial jihad, but under the guarantee of the army alongside the great rewards of jihad, we will provide a proper gift. This gift is equivalent to $30,000, approximately 5 billion tomans.
0: In Lebanon, Israeli airstrikes killed at least 11 people, including children, on Saturday, one of the deadliest Israeli attacks in Lebanon since the so-called ceasefire with Hezbollah took effect in June. Israel's been striking Lebanon since early March after Hezbollah fired into Israel in retaliation for the U.S.-Israeli war on Iran. Israeli strikes have killed more than 4,300 people in Lebanon this year. According to the UN, more than 1 million people have been forced to flee their homes. President Trump's son-in-law and envoy Jared Kushner has met with Israeli Prime Minister Benjamin Netanyahu after Israel rejected a 15-point plan for Gaza promoted by President Trump's so-called Board of Peace. The proposal would see Hamas gradually disarm and turn over governance of the Gaza Strip to an international force in exchange for Israel's withdrawal. Over the weekend, Kushner met in Cairo with Hamas's political chief, Khalil

0: Nusra has entered its second week with 15 Palestinians, including two children, cut off from food, water and electricity by armed Israeli settlers backed by soldiers. Human rights groups say it's part of a concerted effort by Israelis to seize even more Palestinian land. This is a video filmed by Aisha Hassan, whose family's been confined to their home for over a week while Israeli soldiers occupy a neighboring building.
1: We are in our besieged house and have been under siege for the last 7 days. The soldiers are stationed on the nearby house of my brother Youssef. They keep screaming and singing all day.
0: In Russia, officials say at least 10 people were killed over the weekend when Ukraine launched one of its largest drone attacks since the start of the war. Moscow's defense ministry claims it shot down nearly 1,500 Ukrainian drones over 24 hours. A massive fire tore through a distribution warehouse operated by the Russian online retailer Wildberries just outside central Moscow. Ukrainian officials say Russia struck 13 locations across Ukraine over the same period, killing 7 people. In Afghanistan, the Taliban have marked 5 years in power since U.S. forces withdrew from the country. Since retaking control in 2021, the Taliban have stripped away the rights of women and girls, with UNESCO reporting some 2.4 million girls are now barred from secondary and higher education. The United Nations warns more than half of women's groups still working in Afghanistan could cease operations within the next year due to funding problems. This is the permanent representative of Denmark to the United Nations.
2: The Taliban's systematic repression of women and girls has become a defining feature of the current system. Afghanistan remains the only country in the world where girls are banned from secondary and higher education. The grave abuse of the right to education is also having far-reaching consequences for Afghanistan's economic development and provision of essential public services.
0: Hundreds of migrants in Spain's North African enclave of Ceuta gathered for a protest Sunday demanding they be granted asylum. They're among the thousands who remain there after more than 70,000 people crossed into the enclave in recent weeks seeking protections. Dozens died, mostly from drowning in their attempt to reach the Spanish territory amidst an intensifying crackdown along the border with Morocco. Many of those who stayed in Ceuta are now forced to sleep on the beach or in the city's outskirts. This is a migrant from Morocco who swam there.
3: We have problems and bad situations in our country. There are so many talents in our country that have been lost. We are truly suffering. We are sleeping next to the sea, with cold, with bad smell. We are suffering a lot. The police doesn't let us go downtown. They always kick us out, telling us to get the hell out of there.
0: In Indonesia, a 7.7 magnitude earthquake that struck the country Saturday was followed by nearly 1,000 aftershocks, killing more than 50 people. The largest earthquake hit just north of Flores Island, followed by a second 6.4 magnitude quake in Indonesia's western Sumatra Island. An estimated 5,000 people have been evacuated. Search and rescue teams race to find survivors. Many evacuees have been forced to sleep in the streets, afraid of more aftershocks. Meanwhile, tents have been set up amidst the rubble of collapsed hospitals to serve as makeshift emergency rooms to treat injured patients. Landslides have also blocked roads in parts of Flores Island, raising concerns of dwindling aid and resources as people go hungry.
1: My husband in the morning took Rohini's baby and went to the store, and he got us 3 loaves of bread to share. One loaf of bread, I felt so sorry for my nieces and nephews, had to be divided, little by little. She's pregnant. I feel so sorry for her, so I only ate a small amount. Even a single banana would be divided among 3 people. We were desperately hungry.
0: This is Indonesia's deadliest quake since 2022, when an earthquake in West Java killed hundreds. In the United States, in northern Michigan, a gunman killed 5 people Friday, prompting a manhunt that ended when the shooter was found dead alongside one of his victims. Separately, police in Petersburg, Virginia, arrested a 19-year-old suspect on Saturday following an overnight shooting at Virginia State University that left 5 people injured, one of them critically, just hours after officials welcomed freshmen to campus. According to the Gun Violence Archive, the U.S. has seen at least 305.

0: of mass shootings since the start of the year. President Trump's former personal attorney, now Attorney General Todd Blanche, has declined to pledge that the Justice Department will operate independently of the White House. Blanche was asked about the topic by NBC's Meet the Press host Kristen Welker.
1: You, of course, used to be President Trump's former personal defense attorney. Can you pledge that the Justice Department will always act independently of the White House?
2: Well, there's a big difference between saying we will always do our job and investigate any case and act independently of the White House. No, I'm not going to pledge that.
0: A federal judge has ruled the state of Idaho must allow abortions when the pregnant person's health and life are at risk. U.S. District Judge B. Lynn Windmill ruled Idaho state officials cannot prosecute physicians who perform abortions under these circumstances, saying Idaho's near total abortion ban violates the due process and equal protection clauses of the 14th Amendment. Physicians faced up to 5 years in prison if found in violation of the ban. In his ruling, Judge Windmill wrote, quote, "It's about self-preservation and the limit of the state's power to make a woman suffer for the sake of an unborn child. A pregnant woman's health is not a state resource to be allocated at the legislature's whim," he said. And the Democratic National Committee has approved sweeping changes to the 2028 presidential primary calendar. Under the new schedule, South Carolina voters would cast the first ballots January 22nd, followed by Nevada on February 1st. Iowa and New Hampshire would no longer be the first states to hold nominating contests. The move could expand the influence of Black and Latino voters on narrowing the field of presidential contenders. And those are some of the headlines. This is Democracy Now!, democracynow.org, The War and Peace Report. I'm Amy Goodman.
3: And I'm Anjali Kamath, and welcome to all of our viewers and listeners around the country and across the world. Operation Puppet Master. That's the name of an expansive surveillance program launched by the federal government against activists, left-leaning political organizations, labor unions, and other groups in Minnesota last winter, as hundreds of thousands of residents joined protests demanding an end to the violent mass deportation campaign in the state by ICE and other federal agencies known as Operation Metro Surge. The spying program was launched by HSI, Homeland Security Investigations, 4 days after federal agents shot and killed Alex Preddy, a nurse and protester, and just weeks after agents shot another protester, Renee Good. The spying program came to light in court documents filed in federal district court in Minnesota and first reported on by the New York Times. The documents were filed by defense attorney Kevin Rich in the federal case against 15 purported Antifa members. Minnesotans accused of conspiracy to, quote, impede or injure federal officers and to, quote, violently oppose immigration law enforcement. Rich represents one of the accused, Isaac Sant.
0: In Kevin Rich's motion, he reveals that undercover agents posing as protesters spied on community members at meetings in churches, parks, libraries, schools, and union halls, and that HSI secretly obtained the financial records of national labor unions, including the SEIU and the Communication Workers of America, CWA, as well as national nonprofits like the Sunrise Movement. The financial records go back 3 years. Democracy Now! Spoke to Kieran Knutson, president of the CWA Local 7250, on Sunday to get his response.
4: We were outraged but not surprised to learn this news. You know, the federal government was conducting an illegal and murderous campaign of terror against immigrant working class people in the Twin Cities. So it's not a surprise to us that they were using these methods to try and infiltrate and map the folks who were organizing opposition to their campaign. And, you know, it's our understanding that they've surveilled our members, that they have infiltrated meetings that we co-sponsored and possibly even entered our office once as undercover cops for the federal government as part of this operation. So, yeah, it just shows what kind of government we're up against.
3: In the motion filed with the court attorney, attorney Kevin Rich writes, quote, with no evidence, the government alleged to the grand jury that the conspiracy in this case extends far beyond the defendants to include the AFL-CIO, the Minneapolis Federation of Educators, the Minnesota Association of Professional Employees, Monarca, Veterans for Peace, and the Grease Pit Bicycle Repair Shop, among others. So far, none of the groups targeted by the HSI inquiry have faced charges. The executive director of the Sunrise Movement, Aru Shiny Ajay, said, quote, while federal agents repeatedly broke the law, ordinary people exercised their First Amendment rights to protect their neighbors. The surveillance operation arose from a White House directive known as National Security Presidential Memo 7, NSPM 7, which identifies a potential domestic terrorist as someone expressing, quote, anti-Christian, anti-capitalist, or anti-American views.
0: For more, we're joined by two guests. Isaac Sant is a healthcare worker in St. Paul, Minnesota, one of the 15 protesters charged by the federal government in June. It was his attorney, Kevin Rich, who filed this motion and released these documents on Thursday. And Emilio Gonzalez-Avalos is executive director of Unidos Minnesota, a grassroots group and immigrant advocacy organization that was also spied on by the federal government. We welcome you both to Democracy Now! I wanted to turn first to Isaac Sant in St. Paul. It's your attorney that who released these documents. It has been explosive around the country to see the federal government, after the killing of Alex Preti and Renee Good, investigating who? The activists who are protesting these killings and the deadly immigrant crackdown. Now, your attorney advised you not to speak today, but you've chosen to. Why? Talk about what's happened in the Twin Cities.
5: Hi, Amy. Thanks for having me. I believe this case is a blatant act of political repression against anybody who was brave enough to protest against ICE's

0: organization is not really the target of these. I'm under indictment, and it's obviously very stressful. But the whole community is really the target here. This is intended to have a chilling effect on protest and to intimidate people out of the street.
1: Isaac, were you one of the groups that was under surveillance, and did you suspect anything during the time?
0: I did suspect that we might have been under surveillance. I mean, I was at a mass meeting immediately after the brutal murder of Renee Good, and I thought there might be undercovers in the room. Sure, but
2: what were you indicted for, Isaac?
0: I was indicted for conspiracy to impede or injure a federal officer, and also for interstate stalking.
1: I want to bring in Emilia Gonzalez-Avalos into the conversation, Executive Director of Unidos, Minnesota. Emilia, can you talk about your organization? I'm looking at this chart of that Homeland Security Investigations put out called The Conspiracy, and there's a group called Monarca right at the top. And this is a project of Unidos, your group. Can you talk about your experience with federal surveillance?
3: Of course. Well, Monarca is, as you said, our constitutional observing program. It is an on-ramp for community organizing where we developed these massive forums for people to learn about how to legally and constitutionally observe what was happening in our streets with the deadly force being used upon our immigrant families. And that's all we did. We were teaching people how to use their First Amendment. What does a warrant, an administrative warrant, looks like differently from a judicial warrant? What were the rights and opportunities that we have to protect the rights of immigrants in detention or while they are being detained? How do you locate a person that has just been detained? We also talked about Fourth Amendment rights. And this program grew to almost 30,000 people before MetroSearch and reached to 50,000 people after MetroSearch, and it continues to grow. And so we were shocked, we were sick to hear that we were also in this list of people that were organizing using their First Amendment rights and the right to petition to their government, but also not surprised. We have learned through history that this is one of the tactics they have used across the world to repress and scare and disrupt movements that are organizing with other people against racism, that are organizing for justice, and that are organizing for a multiracial, high-functioning democracy.
2: I want to go to what the U.S. attorney for Minnesota said in a news conference. He refused to answer repeated questions about whether any federal agents or officers were injured by the defendants.
4: Whether or not they actually, at the end of the day, caused bodily harm is not the measure of whether or not they committed a serious federal crime. And I would dare say, you know, we just cannot have in this country all people getting together, engaging in all of these violent acts, and then simply saying, well, you know, nobody got hurt. So how bad could it have been?
2: That was the U.S. attorney for Minnesota, Daniel Rosen, who also suggested there could be more charges related to ongoing investigations into anti-ICE activism during so-called Operation Mestre Surge.
4: If you are actively conspiring to impede law enforcement, actively conspiring to commit the acts that today's indictment alleges, you ought to go on the assumption that we're watching you and that we'll get you.
2: I mean, this is quite something. When there are accusations of violence, the U.S. attorney cannot name one example of violence that the defendants were involved with. Can you respond to this, Isaac Sent?
0: On the advice of my attorney, I'm not going to talk about the details of any overt acts I'm alleged to have committed in the indictment. But what I can tell you is that our activism, me and all of my co-defendants, was nonviolent. throughout Metro Surge, and that, as I said, this is a naked act of political repression. This is not about what we did. This is about who we are and what we believe. This is about the suppression of our politics and more broadly of

0: any opposition to ICE's campaign of terror across the country. Yeah, I didn't hurt anyone. I'm not alleged to have hurt anyone. And there's nothing in the indictment that I'm accused of that tens of thousands of people also didn't participate in as acts of protest when ICE was rampaging through our streets.
1: I want to bring Amelia back into this conversation. This indictment against the 15 defendants, you know, accused them of everything from throwing ice chunks to setting up blockades. But the surveillance documents released last week now show the government was monitoring peaceful library meetings about de-escalation tactics. What are your thoughts on the kind of evidence being gathered by the Trump administration and the financial records that have been collected of the SEIU, Sunrise Movement, 3 years of financial records?
2: Well, I am not an attorney, and I also have never experienced or witnessed a network of surveillance that tries to fish and hunt for the behaviors that they want to polarize and then act using that acting with the strength of the Department of Justice. It is also said that in this administration, a ham sandwich can get an indictment. And so it is very dangerous, the times that we're living, the discretion in which the rule of law is being used. And I hold two things at the same time. Courts decide on individual conduct, and everybody has the right to due process. Everybody gets a defense. And a government that puts a bicycle collective and a teachers union and a network of regular people like Unidos on a conspiracy chart, in my opinion, loses the right to be believed about who the dangerous people are.
3: Emilio Gonzalez-Avalos, thank you so much for being with us, Executive Director of Unidos Minnesota, and Isaac Sant, healthcare worker and activist in St. Paul, one of the 15 Minnesotans charged with conspiracy to impede federal officers during their immigration crackdown last winter. It was his attorney who released the documents. Coming up in an exclusive interview, the prominent British human rights attorney Rajiv Menon speaking out on being charged with contempt of court for what he said during his closing argument in defense of his client, a protester with Palestine Action. We'll go to London. Stay with us.

0: I Keep Faith by the British musician Billy Bragg, performing in our Democracy Now! Studio. This is Democracy Now!, democracynow.org. I'm Amy Goodman with Anjali Kamat.
1: We turn now to the case of a leading human rights attorney in Britain who is facing criminal charges himself over his representation of a client in court. Rajiv Menon KC, King's Counsel, is accused of criminal contempt over his closing speech at the trial of six Palestine Action activists for their direct action protest at a weapons factory owned by Elbit Systems, a supplier of arms to Israel in Filton in August of 2024. Menon is being accused of misleading the jury and ignoring the judge's directions in his remarks. He's believed to be the first defense attorney in Britain to be prosecuted over statements in a closing speech. Mr. Justice's court order read in part, quote, "The respondent made statements which were capable of suggesting to the jury that the court was not impartial, in that he referred to the defendants being prevented from giving evidence about Elbit Systems and later referred to Elbit Systems being protected and wined and dined in the corridors of power."
0: Garden Court Chambers, where Menon has worked as a barrister for 30 years, said the charges brought against him were unprecedented and have, quote, "sent shockwaves through the legal profession," unquote. The chair of the Criminal Bar Association has said the charges have left attorneys afraid of doing their jobs. Amnesty International said, quote, "The prosecution of Palestine Action lawyer Rajiv Menon, KC, is a serious threat to fair trial rights and the right to protest," unquote. For more, we're joined by Rajiv Menon, KC, himself, in his first television broadcast interview since the charges were brought. He's joining us from London, where Democracy Now! Just was. Thanks so much for being with us. Why have you decided to speak out? In fact, you encourage your clients, Palestine Action protesters, not to speak directly to the press. Is that right? And yet now you're the focus of the court.
2: Firstly, thank you for inviting me. I've decided to speak out because for the last few months, a number of senior judges in this country have decided to make the most serious allegations against me in public, publishing those allegations on the Judicial Office website. And, of course, you've already highlighted the fact that I'm the first lawyer, as far as I'm aware, as far as my lawyers are aware, ever to be prosecuted for contempt of court in British legal history. And I just feel that it's important that I have a voice in this and that I at least address some of the matters in general terms that I'm accused of, as opposed to simply waiting for my opportunity in court months from now to say what I need to say.
1: And Rajiv, can you explain why these contempt charges are being brought against you? What exactly did you say that was considered contempt of court?
2: So I made a closing speech in a Palestine Action protest case, as you said, on the 8th of January this year, on behalf of my client Charlotte Head, who was one of those engaged in direct action against the Elbit Systems factory. And the judge subsequently made seven specific allegations of contempt against me. I'm probably not wise for me to go into the full detail of that, but suffice to say, perhaps, that I categorically deny deliberately breaching any judicial order. As far as I'm aware, as far as I believe, didn't inadvertently breach any order either. I mean, contempt of court is a complicated jurisdiction, but in essence, it involves a serious interference with the administration of justice. And I categorically deny that anything that I said in that closing speech amounted to a serious interference with the administration of justice. But that's the allegation in a nutshell.
0: Rajiv Menon, since our systems are a little different, the legal systems, not only in the United States and Britain, but around the world, if you can say in lay terms, in your closing argument, what is the argument you were making? I mean, we have a defense in the United States, or we have a description, for example, called jury nullification. They can say someone did something, but they don't feel they should be found guilty. Talk about what the Palestine Action defendants were accused of, who you represented, and what your argument was.
2: Yes. So my client, Charlotte Head, was charged with aggravated burglary, violent disorder, and criminal damage. And she had statutory defenses to aggravated burglary and violent disorder. The problem was, in relation to criminal damage, there was no dispute that she had participated with others in damaging property belonging to the Israeli arms manufacturer Elbit Systems. And the trial judge had withdrawn her only available defense of lawful excuse to that charge. And so on the face of it, she had no defense to the charge. But of course, she's innocent and proven guilty. And ultimately, the facts are for the jury, not for the judge. The jury are the sole judges of the facts. And so in my speech, I told the jury about a very famous case from 1670, of William Penn and William Meade, who had been charged with unlawful preaching on the streets of London.

0: continued to refuse to convict were fined. And some of those jurors refused to pay the fine. They were locked up. And that case that came to be known as Bushell's case is one of the most famous cases in British legal history. And I told the jury about that case, as hundreds, if not thousands, of other lawyers have done before me. And I told the jury about a plaque at the Old Bailey, probably the most famous courtroom in the world, where that case is celebrated. Again, something that's been done by countless lawyers before me. And what I've been accused of is that by doing that, I was informing the jury about their right to acquit a defendant according to their conscience and was inviting them to do so. And that is an allegation I categorically deny. What you call jury nullification in the United States is called jury equity here. But I categorically deny, I need to make this absolutely clear, that I either informed the jury of the existence of that principle, that fundamental principle, or invited them to invoke it. What I did do was tell them about that famous case and about the plaque that celebrates the case. And that's at the very heart of the allegation that I face.
1: Rajiv, I want to turn to a clip of your client, Charlotte Head, speaking to AJ Plus earlier this year.
2: Palestine will never be forgotten. And for me, it's something that I will never stop supporting and fighting for and wanting to scream from the rooftops. We wanted to stop the manufacturing of weapons on British soil that were being used by Israel in the genocide in Gaza. I think we'd asked nicely. We'd asked so many times in every different way, and the government wasn't listening. Having been in prison, which is obviously, you know, not even comparable to what people are going through in Gaza, but experiencing a smidge of that isolation, having people tell you that you're not alone and that people are there and that you're never going to be forgotten, I think that's probably the most poignant thing I could say.
1: Rajiv Menon, tell us about your client, Charlotte Head, and what exactly she was charged with, and she's back in prison now?
0: She is. She's an extraordinary woman, I should say that from the outset, who has dedicated most of her adult life to helping those less fortunate than her. She spent 3 years working in the refugee camps in Calais, doing a number of different jobs at the time to assist refugees and asylum seekers. At the time of her involvement in the action against the factory in Filton, she was working with women suffering domestic violence and abuse in London. So she's someone who's dedicated, as I said, most of her adult life to helping others and was driven to participate in this action by the genocide that was being live-streamed onto our televisions and our mobile phones in this country. As I said, she was charged with aggravated burglary, violent disorder, and criminal damage. She was acquitted by the jury at the first trial of aggravated burglary, which was the most serious charge that she faced, a charge that can technically attract a sentence of life imprisonment. The prosecution subsequently dropped the charge of violent disorder against her. The jury at the first retrial later in April and May, and at that retrial, she was convicted of criminal damage and was given a custodial sentence of 5 years imprisonment. She's currently serving that sentence. And in addition to that, the trial judge found that her offending, quite extraordinarily, the first time this has ever happened in a protest case in this country, that her offending had a terrorist connection. And as a result, she's subject now to a draconian regime within the prison system, which has, in real terms, lengthen the time that she will have to spend in custody. And that is a matter that's currently subject to appeal.
1: And the judge in this case, in the first trial and the second trial, put several restrictions on what was allowed as a defense. Is that right? Can you explain that?
0: So because the trial judge had withdrawn their justifications from them, as I mentioned earlier, Charlotte's defense of lawful excuse was withdrawn from the jury. Other justification defenses were withdrawn. The judge restricted what the defendants could say about their underlying motivations, and specifically about what they could say about Elbit Systems. And so on a number of occasions during the first trial, the defendants were stopped from telling the jury what they had learned about Elbit Systems prior to their involvement in the action. But they still managed to say a great deal. And to be fair, the judge never directed the jury at the first trial that the jury should disregard what they said. At the retrial, when they were solely facing the charge of criminal damage, further restrictions were placed on them, and they were not allowed to say anything.

0: to the jury at the retrial about the reasons or underlying motivations that they had for either joining Palestine Action or participating in the action against the Filton factory, or their specific views about Elbit Systems. So that further restriction was placed on them at the retrial that was not there at the first trial, where they were facing other charges as well. I mean, it's quite complicated, this, but I hope that explains it in a nutshell.
1: Before we end, we want to talk about that larger issue of Palestine Action being considered a terrorist organization in London. I was there last week, and I asked the British MP Jeremy Corbyn about Prime Minister Andy Burnham's apology for the Labour Party's initial stance on Gaza. And part of his response was about that crackdown on Palestine Action. This is what MP Corbyn said.
2: If he is serious about a complete change of policy, if he's serious, it's a big if, then why are we criminalizing people who take part in protest in Britain? A number have already been convicted and face long stretches in prison. These are non-violent direct action protests. And there are also probably 2,500 to 3,000 people who've been arrested for holding a placard in contravention of the Terrorism Act 2000, which is basically labeling anyone that holds a placard up saying, "I support Palestine Action," calling them a terrorist. These includes people in their 80s and even 90s, retired Anglican clergy people, and many others. It's an absurd situation.
1: So that's British MP Jeremy Corbyn when we were in London.

0: As far as the case against me is concerned, already the Court of Appeal in this country, in a judgment in May, has held that the trial judge in the Filton case and another senior member of the British judiciary, a Lord Justice of Appeal, a member of the Court of Appeal, acted unlawfully against me in an excessive jurisdiction by allowing a direct referral to the High Court being made against me for contempt of court. So we all have already had that victory. The case then went back to the trial judge, who has now instituted contempt of court proceedings against me under a different procedure. We are now appealing against that as well, on the basis that that also was unlawful. We're awaiting a date for that appeal. We think it'll probably be in October or November. Depending on the outcome of that appeal, of course, there are different possibilities. If I win that appeal, then this may go away. Alternatively, it may be referred to the Attorney General to make a decision as to whether or not I should be prosecuted. If I lose my appeal, then I will stand trial for contempt of court at some stage, either later this year or early next year, with the risk of a potential two-year prison sentence hanging over my head. So this is a serious matter with serious constitutional implications, which is of tremendous worry and concern to members of the criminal bar and other members of the legal profession in this country.
1: Rajiv Menon, I want to thank you for being with us and agreeing to do this interview against your own lawyer's wishes, a leading British human rights and criminal defense lawyer facing an unprecedented contempt of court charges and could be sentenced up to 2 years in prison for his closing speech for a Palestine Action defendant, speaking to us from London. Coming up, the Nerd Reich, Silicon Valley fascism, and the war on democracy. Stay with us.

0: We are here by Scott Donaldson and Richard Samuel Nolan. This is Democracy Now!, democracynow.org, The War and Peace Report. I'm Amy Goodman with Anjali Kamen.
1: The Nerd Reich, Silicon Valley Fascism and the War on Democracy. That's the name of a new book by our next guest, the journalist Gil Duran. The book looks at how tech billionaires, including Peter Thiel and Elon Musk, are pushing what Duran calls tech fascism. Gil Duran also documents how Thiel had played a pivotal role in J.D. Vance's rise to power. Duran writes, quote, Vance is almost entirely a creation of Thiel, who bankrolled his brief stint as a Silicon Valley venture capitalist and United States senator. With Vance at Trump's side, Silicon Valley had one of their own in the White House, a tech venture capitalist one heartbeat away from the presidency.
0: Gil Duran joins us here in New York. He's the former opinion editor of the Sacramento Bee and editorial page editor at the San Francisco Examiner. He now publishes two newsletters, the Nerd Reich and Frame Lab. Welcome to Democracy Now! So let's start with the title, The Nerd Reich, Silicon Valley Fascism and the War on Democracy. Why'd you choose it?
2: Well, in 2024, I wrote a series for The New Republic about the extremist ideological beliefs coming out of Silicon Valley. And after I'd written a story that went really viral and got me under attack by one of these guys, someone reached out to me from the crypto world and said, you know, we've been calling these guys the Nerd Reich for years. And that blew my mind, and I saw that no one was really using that title, and so I rebranded my newsletter, which had some boring other name, as the Nerd Reich, and that became the main message of it. But I thought it was amazing that from within their own community, this was a label that was applied to them. People understood it was fascist and was echoing Nazism in nature.
0: But I want to just say, the billionaire tech bros, as they are known, another name for them, haven't always been the way they are now. In fact, when Trump was first coming into office, talk about how they have changed.
2: During the first Trump administration, we saw

0: something called Tech Against Trump, where there were all these tech companies standing up to Trump, filing lawsuits, opposing his crackdowns in immigration. This time around, it's completely different.
1: He was removed from X.
0: Yeah, removed from X. Facebook banned him. Now we see the opposite happening. I think what happened is that Trump was able to tap into some undercurrents in Silicon Valley with his return to power. Billionaires had become radicalized by things like the Me Too movement, by Occupy, by the Black Lives Matter movement, and then by the pandemic. And so when Trump is able to return to power, they are now in a very different mentality. They've made billions and billions of more dollars. They're even more against taxes and government, even though government is generally the basis for many of their fortunes. And so now we see a complete alignment behind Trump. In fact, Trump is being funded and supported by Silicon Valley. He wouldn't be able to do the things he's doing without the billions of dollars he's raking in open crypto corruption.
2: You know, in the epigraph to your book, you quote Peter Thiel from 2010. So in a way, they've changed, but this also goes back and has a longer history. And the end of that quote is, technology is this incredible alternative to politics. Can you talk about what he meant by that and what that means in terms of the kind of influence Peter Thiel has?
1: And who he is.
0: Yeah. Some billionaires appear to have changed, but Peter Thiel hasn't really changed. He's been right-wing for a very long time. Peter Thiel was born in Germany, came to the United States as a child, went to Stanford, became a lawyer, studied philosophy, and then got very lucky to be in Silicon Valley in the late 1990s as things were about to take off. In 1997, he read a book called The Sovereign Individual, which predicted that in the 21st century, technology would overthrow democracy, specifically something called cybercurrency, or what we would today call crypto, which would undermine government authority, and advanced automation, which we would call AI, which would collapse the economy by destroying most jobs and concentrating wealth in the hands of a savvy few that were called the sovereign individual. And Peter Thiel has credited this crazy book with being the inspiration for PayPal, which he says was an effort to get ahead of this digital currency. It didn't quite work out that way, but it made him a billionaire. Eventually, because it provided the basis for his fortune, and he's been able to use his money to grow this influential cult of right-wing ideas in Silicon Valley, which, by the way, they were always there. This libertarian, it was called, vibe coming out of Silicon Valley in the 80s and the 90s. There were a handful of writers who wrote about it then. But what we've learned is these guys were never libertarians. They just wanted to be in charge of the government. They weren't against the government, unless they don't get to be the government. So now that they are the government, we see with their true face, they're fascists and they're authoritarians.
2: You know, you tell the story in the book, a remarkable story of a group of these billionaire tech bros. It's not just Peter Thiel, it's several other men. Can you talk about some of these other characters that you talk about? And what is their crusade against democracy?
0: They have this idea, largely stemming from this Sovereign Individual book, that technology means democracy is an obsolete software system, that the United States is an obsolete country, that it won't survive the 21st century. And I want to say, I know this sounds crazy to people, but much of my book is told in the words of these men, in podcasts and interviews and long essays they write about it. And their problem with democracy is that they don't get to have all the power.
2: So you didn't have to get secret documents. I mean, you have some remarkable statements in this book. You have Balaji Srinivasan and also Curtis Yarvin. And Curtis Yarvin, I believe, talking about, in an early blog post perhaps, talking about San Francisco and what to do with the poor.
0: Yeah, so this idea is that they've got, some call it the network state. Curtis Yarvin called it patchworks. Part of their apocalyptic vision for the future is that the country will be broken up. It will no longer be one country. It'll be broken up into these sort of corporate zones or fiefdoms called patchworks or network states. And the new governing structure will be these autocratic, dictator-like corporations that will have total power over their citizens. Yarvin wrote that they could even turn unproductive people into biodiesel to fuel city buses. But he said he was just kidding about that, but that what we really need for the poor is a humane alternative to genocide. So these are the kinds of ideas you see. And what's disturbing is that Balaji Srinivasan, another Peter Thiel protege, because Curtis Yarvin is funded by Peter Thiel, that's the only reason anyone's ever heard of him, goes on to create this idea called the network state, which is a more startup-friendly version of this, that corporations and billionaires should fund their own cities and countries. And we're seeing that grow.
1: Let's go to Curtis Yarvin in his own words at the Institute of Art and Ideas, where he explained why he supports a monarchical system of government.
3: Let's debunk this concept of liberal democracy. There's actually no such thing. Democracy in today's world just means a good or a legitimate government. It means a claim to a legitimate government. Just because you call yourself a democracy doesn't mean anything. North Korea calls itself the DPRK, Democratic People's Republic of Korea. That is three euphemisms for democracy, one place name, and it's a monarchy. Anything that works is a monarchy. So, for example, if you take your iPhone and you look at the box that your iPhone comes in, it says designed by Apple in California, manufactured in China. So that is two monarchies. Apple has a CEO and China has a dictator, and one oligarchy, which is the government of California, which is, by the way, basically a single party state. There are no longer competitive elections in California. So when you try to imagine the state of California in which I live trying to build an iPhone or design an iPhone, the concept is ridiculous.
1: Let's go back to 2021 when J.D. Vance, then a candidate in Ohio for U.S. Senate, appeared on the conservative Jack Murphy Live podcast. Murphy asked Vance how to root out so-called wokeism from American institutions.
4: There's this guy, Curtis Yarvin, who's written about some of these things. And so one is to basically accept that this entire thing is going to fall in on itself, right? I tend to think that we should seize the institutions of the left and turn them against the left, right? We need like a de-bathification program, but like a de-wokeification program in the United States, right?
1: So that was J.D. Vance back in 2021. The latest news is out of the Washington Post that President Donald Trump recently told donors in private that he wants to see his vice president, J.D. Vance, win the 2028 presidential election, a sign that he's open to publicly backing J.D. Vance. There's been this kind of war between J.D. Vance and Marco Rubio, the Secretary of State. But talk about the significance of this. And as you said, J.D. Vance being a creation of Peter Thiel.
0: J.D. Vance is a dangerous extremist who embraces a set of ideas that should put a chill down the spine of every American. He went on in that interview to say that Donald Trump would likely win the 2024 election, and that when he did, he should purge the federal government, just like Yarvin had recommended. And in fact, he should defy the courts and the law and challenge the Supreme Court justices to force him to follow their dictates. It's pretty amazing that you have a man on the political stage in the White House, a heartbeat away from the presidency, who has espoused such radically anti-American ideas. And I think people need to understand the degree to which he is so closely related to Peter Thiel. We wouldn't have a J.D. Vance without a Peter Thiel. Peter Thiel is even the reason that J.D. Vance converted to Catholicism. He's the reason J.D. Vance became a venture capitalist and a millionaire.
1: How did they hook up?
0: Peter Thiel likes to go around speaking to schools and graduate schools. And in 2011, he went to Yale Law School and gave a speech. And J.D. Vance said it was one of the most significant moments of his life, and that Peter Thiel was one of the most intelligent people he'd ever heard. And basically, that speech convinced him to not be a lawyer and instead to become a venture capitalist. And at every step of J.D. Vance's life since then, it has been Peter Thiel who has made him who he is, who has essentially created him whole cloth.
2: And it's not just J.D. Vance, right? I mean, it's Bloomberg, I think, reported that 16 people connected to Thiel are in the Trump administration. Can you talk about, you know, what kind of effect this has had in terms of policies? Like, you know, when we hear these ideas, they sound a little outlandish, to say the least. It's hard to see them being translated into policy. But then what we've been living over the past 2 years, you're seeing a lot of this coming to fruition. So can you talk about, you know, DOGE, for example, or the, you know, mass layoffs at federal jobs, what happened to USAID, and where those ideas came from?
0: The main argument of Curtis Yarvin for a long time has been that a president should act as a dictator. And one of the ways to cement this dictator's power is to purge the federal government of anyone who is unwilling to follow the orders of the dictator, basically to destroy the civil service. In addition, this is 15, almost 20 years ago, he recommended that the United States pretty much destroy its diplomatic standing in the world and eliminate international aid programs. We saw all of that happen during DOGE. In fact, Yarvin had updated his idea to say that it should be a CEO who the president should install as a dictator to run rampant over the federal government. And DOGE was an almost perfect expression of that. So these ideas that
2: and
0: used to be—
2: what did Curtis call it? Rage?
0: He called it RAGE, Retire All Government Employees. So even the four-letter all-caps acronym is an echo of Yarvin. And these are ideas that were on an anonymous, weird blog, marginal in Silicon Valley 15 years ago, and have now become policy under the Trump administration. Because when you're a billionaire, you have the power to impose these crazy ideas on everyone else. And that's what's happening. Peter Thiel's entire inner circle has infiltrated government at the same time that the Trump family is now becoming tech venture capitalists and crypto cartel moguls. There's this joining of forces. The corporate is becoming the state, and both of it's combined with apocalyptic religious movements. And that is the heart of fascism.
1: Where does Elon Musk fit into this picture?
0: Elon Musk and Peter Thiel go way back to PayPal. They started it together. They've had some tensions.
1: The so-called PayPal mafia.
0: The so-called PayPal mafia. But you'll note that Peter Thiel's considered the godfather of the PayPal mafia, even though Elon Musk is the wealthiest man in the world. Musk is certainly aware of these ideas. And when he was thinking of starting his own political party after he left Doge, he consulted with Curtis Yarvin about how to do that and what the party should say. So here's Yarvin, who knows nothing about anything, but he's considered a genius by these billionaires, largely because he tells them what they want to hear. So Elon Musk is clearly radicalized, is clearly open to these ideas. I'm not sure that he reads a lot about these things as much as he just believes the basic idea behind this, which is that wealthy white technologists should be the ruler of the world and then the galaxy and the universe. This is the cosmology coming out of Silicon Valley these days.
1: Where do women and people of color fit into this picture?
0: At the bottom of the hierarchy, if they exist at all. Look at what's happening with the USAID cuts. A targeted hit delivered against the poorest people in the world by the richest man in the world, with millions of people projected to die. These billionaires who promise abundance because of AI, well, we already have abundance, and we're not sharing it. Look at what they're doing to the poorest people today. And if you listen to the apocalyptic visions that AI will kill all jobs and transform everything, they say that, well, don't worry, everyone will get a share of the extreme universal wealth that's created. But that's not what we're seeing today, and we can't really believe that when they say that. Fascism is about imposing a hierarchy, a moral order, and white, wealthy Western men are at the top of that moral order in fascism.
1: Gil Duran is author of The Nerd Reich, Silicon Valley Fascism and the War on Democracy. If you have time, we're going to do part two of this discussion, and then we're going to post it online at democracynow.org. Again, the book, The Nerd Reich. I'll be speaking after the screening of Steal the Story, Please in Middlebury, Vermont on August 28th. Check our website at democracynow.org. I'm Amy Goodman with Anjali Comment.
5: 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I'm Jesse Bell, and this is your afternoon news brief. Let's begin with your traffic report. Cranbrook Street from Lakeview Avenue to Days Road is closed for pedestrian improvements. Wright Crescent at Palace Road is closed for a contractor to complete roadway repairs, pedestrian safety and access improvements, and traffic calming features. Norman Rogers Drive from Sir John A. McDonald Boulevard to Van Order Drive is still closed to through traffic to facilitate roadway rehabilitation and configuration improvements. The City of Kingston and Utilities Kingston is still underway with their massive reconstruction of Princess Street. This major infrastructure project includes upgrades to underground and above ground utilities, as well as improvements to enhance safety and comfort for pedestrians and cyclists. Berry Street from Queen to Queen is closed for construction-related activity at 283 Queen Street, and Aberdeen Street from Johnson to William is still closed to accommodate construction activity and staging, but it looks like that project is nearly complete. In terms of the Environment Canada weather report for today, we've got a daytime high of 25, feeling closer to 28, quite humid with a 60% chance of precipitation in the forecast. That's a wrap for your afternoon news brief. Coming up next, we have Claire with Earworm.
6: 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I'm your host, Claire, and you're listening to Earworm. And today's episode is going to be all the songs I've kind of listened to in July. They're not going to be all the songs because some of the songs I already played before, like in the Aquarius Venus episode that I played last week, 2 weeks ago. 2 weeks ago. So starting off the episode, I'm going to play Back to Making Love by Dylan Sinclair, You Got Time and I Got Money by Spurs, and Devotion by Justin Bieber and Dijon. Hope you guys enjoy.

So the songs I just played for you guys were Back to Making Love by Dylan Sinclair, You Got Time and I Got Money by Smurs, and Devotion by Justin Bieber and Dijon. So the songs that I just played, I feel like you could recognize that there's a theme in it. It's not like I am literally doing that or that I literally did that this month. It was more about like me meditating a lot, and right now I'm meditating for like sacral chakra. And yeah, so I don't know what else to say about that. Actually, I do. So Back to Making Love, as you can tell when you were listening to it, it didn't really sound like Dylan Sinclair singing that song. I was like going down a Dylan Sinclair rabbit hole. I think I was just like looking at his clips or like story things that you could see. That's kind of like on Spotify where there's like reels, I guess. And one of them, it had Rowena in it, like Rowena Physics. And I'm a big fan of her, you guys know. And she was singing Back to Making Love, and that's the voice you could hear in the song, actually. And then also You Got Time and I Got Money. So I was hanging out with my friend Roy, and he was

playing the song, and then he skipped it. I was like, I like the song, but whatever. I didn't say it out loud, but I just saw the title of the song, and I was like, okay, I'm just gonna listen to it later, I guess. And then I did, and then I liked it. So, and then I kept listening to it throughout July. So, and then Devotion, Swag came out this month also in July. Everybody knows it was like a surprise drop, and in that album you could see that he collabed with Dijon a lot. Dijon produced a lot of the songs on Swag, and then also McGee was on Swag also. You guys can tell by the way he plays the guitar in Daisies, but yeah, I really liked Devotion the most, and then I kept listening to it. That's all I would listen to when, like, my friends and I would hang out, like, on the way to Montreal, and I went to Montreal in July, and there was a lot of songs that we listened to, so Devotion was one of them, and then also Maroon by Kevin Abstract and Dominic Fike. But I already played that one, so couldn't play it in this episode. It had to be Devotion. So that's why I played those songs. And then the next songs I'm gonna play are Bug Bite by Polami Roko and How Many Miles by McGee. Hope you guys enjoy those songs.

So the songs I just played for you guys were Bug Bite by Polami, who knows, Roko, and How Many Miles by Mickey. And I want to include those songs because I discovered the song Bug Bite this month, actually. I was supposed to play it last week, but then I ended up really liking it. It was supposed to be like a filler song, but that ended up being a different song. But yeah, I ended up really liking Bug Bite. I was on Spotify trying to find a Canadian song, and then I stumbled upon this song, and then I ended up really liking it. And then I listened to it on repeat. And then I also listened to the album, and I really like how it has that alternative R&B feel, like Mickey and Dijon songs have, and that's why I played a Mickey song right after. And then I put it as the song of the day, so I put Bug Bite first as the song of day in my song of the day playlist on Spotify, and then I put How Many Miles as the song of the day the next day, and then I listened to that playlist a lot. So just having them both together, it was kind of seamless. And then I also really liked both of those songs, and then it made me have like a really good feeling. So yeah, and that's why I really liked those songs and listened to those songs this month. And then the next songs I'm gonna play are Sway by Biba Doobie, and it's a cover of Bik Runga's version from the 2000s. Let me just say, 2000s music is so in now. Like, I feel like it's gonna make a comeback. I know it's been making a comeback, but like, I feel like everybody is gonna start having that 2000s sound. Like, Renee Rapp just came out with an album, and Shy sounds really 2000s. And then also I've been listening to Sway, and then also Chibo Matto is really good. I was listening to it, oh bless you, sorry, someone sneezed, I don't know if you heard that. Anyway, I listened to Chibo Matto because one of their songs are playing in a movie that was not a good movie, by the way. Like, I would not recommend it. It's called Down to You. It's not very good, but the music is pretty good in it. So continuing on the list of songs I'm gonna play next, and then it's gonna be Unti Unti by Up Dharma Down, and then it's gonna be Enigami by Luna Lee featuring Mae Simones. Enjoy.

So the songs I just played for you guys were Sway by Biba Doobie, Unti Unti by Up Dharma Down, and Enigami by Luna Lee and May Simones. So the reason why I wanted to play Sway was because I was on Instagram briefly, and I saw this reel where just like, this is so Filipino older sister coded. I'm not an older sister, but like, I don't know, like that song just spoke to me for some reason. And then also it gave me kind of that nostalgic feeling, like I knew that song already, but I don't remember where I listened to it from. I think it was in a movie when I was younger, and I honestly don't remember, but it's a very familiar song to me. And then Unti Unti, also from Instagram. I watched this movie. It was called Labs Kita Okay Kalang. It has Jolina and Marvin in it, and it has that iconic scene where it's just like, oh, kaibigan mo ka, kaibigan mo lang ako. And that's like the iconic scene that Jolina says. And the reason why I watched that movie was because there was this edit of the guy on the side. He's like the side character. He's like the love triangle, but he's like so sweet. And I low-key watched it because of him, because of the edit that was of him with this song. I watched that edit again and I was like, wait, the song is actually really fire. Like, and then yeah. So the first time I saw the edit was to watch the movie because I really liked the yearn of it all, you know, of the guy in the edit. And then second time watching the edit, I was like, wait, the song is fire. And then Enigami, I wanted to put in because it was like a new song that Luna Lee came out with, and it came out like the night I saw her play live in Sonic Boom. It was an interesting series of events. I wore my Luna Lee shirt on the Sunday, and then, so I was thinking about her already. She was already in my mind because I was wearing her shirt. I think on Sunday night or Monday during the day, I was listening to her album again, When a Thought Grows Wings. So I was like, wait, like I'm in such like a Luna Lee mood right now, and like I'm listening to a lot of her music. And why can't I just watch it live? Because I know that she's going live soon. So I impulsively went downtown. I was supposed to be downtown anyway because I was watching Superman for a second time, but I wanted to catch Luna Lee before that. And then the night of, she drops the collab song. And then I was like, wow, this is beautiful. So I started listening to it more because she kept posting it on Instagram, a lot of reels about it, and how it was also her favorite collab, I think, of the next album she's gonna come out with, which is the deluxe of When a Thought Grows Wings. Anyway, yeah, so the next songs I'm gonna play are Leah by Zild, I'm Not Down by The Clash, and Groovin' by Aretha Franklin. Enjoy!

So the songs I just played for you guys were Leah by Zild, I'm Not Down by The Clash, and Groovin' by Aretha Franklin. I played Leah because I was in Montreal and I went to this zine fair that was hosted by Centre Kapwa, I think. And Leah played on Aux, and I was like, oh my gosh, Zild. I love Zild. And yeah, so I guess that's the story for that one. It was really fun. I ended up buying a lot of art. I ended up spending a lot of money that day, actually. But no regrets on my purchases. I really liked what I bought that day. And then I'm Not Down by The Clash. I put it in there because of the Superman movie. I watched Superman twice this month, and James Gunn, he did a collab with Spotify. He put your music taste matching each character, and I was listening to those playlists, mostly Clark Kent's, even though my music taste apparently is more similar to Hawkgirl. I really liked Clark Kent's playlist because of, I don't know, it was just like giving, it was giving hopeful, it was giving like shonen anime opening, and that's the type of energy I was like trying to channel throughout that month. So yeah, I put in I'm Not Down by The Clash because that was in Clark Kent's playlist. If you guys haven't watched Superman, I highly recommend. It will give you like meaning to your life again, I feel like, you know? I don't know, I feel like a lot of media that came out this month gave me a lot of meaning to my life. Like, not like actually that's the reason why I'm living, but like more substance and like feeling more fulfilled, like from the media that I've been consuming, like Superman. Okay, what's the things in like podcasts? Okay, so in emergency intercom, it's called like media. And then for upstairs neighbors, it's like neighborhood watch or something like that. So like mine would be Superman. And then also When a Thought Grows Wings, Aretha Franklin, Boy Life's new album, Jones, the last song of this playlist, and then also there's just so many. I just like listened to so many things this month and that I love, like that I absolutely love. So like a lot of the playlists that I already played, so like the Aquarius Venus playlist, I listened to a lot this month, and that's why I included Aretha Franklin, because I kept on listening to Aretha help Aretha. And then I also listened to Nina Simone a lot, which was also in the Aquarius Venus playlist. And then also I listened to Maroon a lot as well. And then also Raven Lane this month. So her album, Bird's Eye, absolutely love. Anyway, so yeah, that's why I included Groovin' by Aretha Franklin. I play that song on a Sunday afternoon specifically, because that's what she says, Groovin' on a Sunday afternoon. That's why I included Aretha Franklin though, because I kept listening to her because of the Aquarius Venus playlist. I was doing my research, you know, and then I just couldn't get enough of Aretha's flutes and her songs. They're just so good and timeless. But anyway, the next songs I'm gonna play for you guys are Sweet Coco Star by Boy Life and Smooth by Orion Sun. Enjoy!

I'm grateful just to know you.

So the songs I just played for you guys were Sweet Cocoa Star by Boy Life and Smooth by Orion Sun. I included Sweet Cocoa Star because if I included any of the other songs, I think I would have just died, I think. It would have just been awful. I think I would have been crying by the time that I would record this. But yeah, I was listening to Jones on repeat. That's Boy Life's new album. Sweet Cocoa Star is just like a breath of fresh air after crying so much from song 6 to 11. So yeah, like from Idiot to Big Strong, yeah. Like, why? Did you kiss the brick when you threw it, you know? That's the vibe that this album gives. So I didn't want you guys to cry when listening to this episode, so I just put in Sweet Cocoa Star instead because it's just such a lighthearted song and it's a feel-good song. I love it. And then Smooth, I think it was in a song radio also for Jones. And I was like, wow, this is beautiful. And it kind of gives off the vibe of July and how I feel about July. And every July eats, I feel like. I don't think July could ever do me wrong. Unless it does. If it does do me wrong, sometimes I know it's like from a place of growth, you know what I mean? Like in 2023, I didn't have the best July, but it was definitely one of growth. So, and then the next song I'm gonna play is gonna be the last song of the episode, and it's called Onero by SheBad. And I'm including the song because I saw SheBad perform it live during Jazz Fest in Toronto. And it was a great time, actually. I ate really good tacos that day. I ended up seeing my friend perform, Nico. He was performing with Chlorine. And yeah, shout out Nico and shout out SheBad. Anyways, I hope you guys enjoyed this episode and liked hearing me yap about what I did in July and how my July was. I hope August will treat me well as well. Anyway, thanks.

Hi, this is Daniel Wolf speaking. The following episode of Dark Classes is a repeat from an earlier date, so please be aware that some references to events and dates may no longer be relevant. I hope you enjoy listening to the show again.

Good afternoon and welcome to Dark Glasses on CFRC 101.9. My name is Daniel Wolf and it is April the 22nd today. And I thought I'd do a show all about sax. Yes, that's S-A-X. And it is, of course, one of those instruments that one instantly associates with jazz. And over the years I've done the show, occasionally I've done a show devoted to one instrument or another, including saxophone. And it's time for another one. And we're going to focus on some especially longer form contributions today. So there'll be a little more music and a little less of me talking about it. But let us begin with one of the greats from the classic era of bebop, hard bop, and beyond, a artist who is still with us today, although he has had to retire because of ill health, and that is the great Sonny Rollins. Sonny Rollins is now in his mid-90s. He stopped playing a few years ago, and I'm going to take a track called Where or When from a recording that he did live as part of a concert in the wake of 9/11, some 23 years ago, when Sonny was just in his early 70s and still producing. Sonny Rollins' career needs very little introduction, and he is, along with Benny Golson, one of the only two surviving members of that famous classic picture, A Great Day in Harlem, of which there's a documentary in which 50 or so great jazz musicians, all of whom except Sonny and Benny are now gone, were put together into this amazing photo. Anyway, enough of that. Let's go to Sonny Rollins, Where or When, from the 9/11 concert, Without a Song.

Sonny Rollins from the 9/11 concert back in 2002, and the name of the album is Without a Song. The track is Where or When. A few years older than Sonny Rollins was Dexter Gordon, and Dexter's been gone for a long time. He led a somewhat unhealthy life, like many jazz musicians, was into drugs, but whereas some like Miles Davis and Sonny Rollins managed to clean up their acts while still relatively young, Dexter, I think, had a bit more of a struggle with it. He also smoked like a chimney, as you can see in many portraits of Dexter. But he got his start as the son of a doctor whose patients included jazz greats like Duke Ellington and Lionel Hampton. And the young Dexter, once he took up the tenor sax, eventually spent some time with Lionel Hampton's band. And he had a pretty good career, albeit one that was over by the time he died in 1990. One of the most remarkable things he did late in career was star in Bertrand Tavernier's movie Round About Midnight, and it's a really interesting jazz film in which Gordon plays a somewhat thinly veiled version of himself, and he was actually nominated for a Best Actor Oscar in that. And interestingly enough, Gordon had a very different personality from some other jazz musicians in that he was very audience friendly. Somebody like Miles Davis would turn his back on the audience frequently. Somebody like John Coltrane was always very sort of meditative and a little bit shy. Gordon just loved joking with his audience and his crowd. Anyway, from Dexter Gordon, let us hear from the original motion picture soundtrack for the movie Round Midnight, not Round About Midnight, it's just called Round Midnight. Here's Dexter Gordon and a live version of the title track, which of course was a tune originally written by Thelonious Monk. After that, we'll take a break and be back with more Dark Glasses here on CFRC.

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1: 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Before the break, we heard Dexter Gordon and Round Midnight, his extended version of Thelonious Monk's composition, taken from the film Round Midnight that Gordon starred in, which I said before the break was a loosely based version of his life, although it seems to have been a little bit closer to that of Bud Powell, who, like Gordon, actually spent a fair bit of his career in Europe. Many black musicians of the 40s and 50s and 60s did spend extended tours in Europe, finding at the time that it was a whole lot less racist and they were far more welcome as black musicians than at home in the U.S. Anyway, we'll move on with another person of Gordon's and Sonny Rollins's generation, and somebody who had a considerably shorter career, rather a tragic figure, and that is Eric Dolphy, who died at 36 in 1964 of diabetic shock. He was on tour in Berlin, taken to a hospital, collapsed, and just dismissed as yet another black jazz musician junkie, and basically left to die in the hallway. Very, very sad. So much for Europeans being a little less racist than the U.S. But he left a wonderful legacy in a very, very short career, collaborations with people like John Coltrane, for example. And I'm going to take something from a Dolphy album called Musical Prophet, The Expanded New York Studio Sessions, obviously a compilation. And here's Eric Dolphy with Burning Spear.

Eric Dolphy and Burning Spear. Well, from some saxophone and jazz greats from the past, let's move on to a couple of more contemporary figures, both female and both Canadian. We'll begin with Anna Weber. Anna Weber was born in BC. She attended McGill and then the Manhattan School of Music before relocating to Berlin for a while, and has been based now in New York City for quite a while. And she's had several different combos of bands. In 2019, she worked with a septet that included artists such as Jeremy Viner, Jacob Garchik, Christopher Hoffman, Matt Mitchell, Chris Tordini, and Chess Smith. And they produced an album called Clockwise. It was actually included in the top 10 of the 2019 National Public Radio Music Jazz Critics poll. In 2021, Weber was a Berlin Prize Fellow and a featured performer on Remy LeBeouf Strata. And she also got a nomination for the 2021 Grammy for Best Instrumental Composition. So let us hear from her. She's got a bit of a reputation as a little bit avant-garde, so this will be a little bit of a change from what we've been listening to in the first half of the show. But let's give a listen now to Anna Weber and her septet from the album Clockwise. Here is Array.

Canadian-born saxophonist Anna Weber, and the song was called Array. We'll close out with another young Canadian saxophonist, and that is literally young as in Allison Young, who is based in Toronto, though originally from Ottawa. This is from her debut album, So Here We Are, which came out in 2018, and I believe was Juno nominated that year. Here's Allison, and the track is called You'll Never Know.

Allison Young and You'll Never Know. So that'll have to do it for today's show. We had some pretty long tracks, so we only got five pieces of music on today, but that's jazz. Some pieces are short, some pieces are long. I will be back next week with more music on CFRC 101.9. My name's Daniel Wolf, and again, the show is called Dark Glasses. It's struggling to be warmer out there, very hit and miss, so keep either warm or cool, depending on the weather. And above all, stay safe. See you next week.

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It's hard to turn off that Mellotron or whatever that keyboard is. It kind of gets in your brain. Awesome music there, Greybeard. Thanks for everything you do and all the music you play every Sunday. And thanks to you out there listening. 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And I was playing a tape in my car. Actually, I was listening to Charles's show, but then I popped in a tape because I said, maybe I can cue this up for the show. And when I finished rewinding the tape, my cassette player, I have a cassette player in my car. That's funny by itself, I guess, to people. But my tape player always switches over to AM radio, and it was on some program, and they were talking all this junk, like spreading lies and propaganda. There's radio stations out there that actually spread propaganda, in my opinion, and we don't do that. We're propaganda free, and I'm just gonna let the music talk here. But Wake Up, It's Time for Freedom by The Cult. It was the cassette that I was rewinding, and it is time for freedom. Stand up for freedom. And shout out to the RVA Peace Fest that was happening today in Bird Park also. Here's The Cult, Wake Up, It's Time for Freedom.

And been feeling a little metally lately. I saw Dark Angel and Agnostic Front and Void and one other band I can always never remember their name. It was a great show this past Friday. Shout out to Mike Rutz and all the awesome music happening, thrash metal mostly. But that got me into some of the other metal that I've been meaning to play on the show. And this amazing legendary singer is playing with his band on October 1st. It's Jeff Tate. Jeff Tate of Queensryche. And that's going to be October 1st in Hopewell at the Beacon Theater. And I want to play this song from Operation Mindcrime. This was one of those concept albums that one would listen to as a teen back in the 80s. And here's Queensryche with Revolution Calling.

0: Yeah, that suicidal tendencies from How Will I Laugh Tomorrow When I Can't Even Smile Today. And that was a song called One Too Many Times. Big fan of that album, especially due to the guitar work by Rocky George and the other members there. Just awesome band. I think that came out in 1989, maybe. Maybe earlier, might have been 87. I gotta check the books. But I want to play a song by HR of the Bad Brains here from a really old record, Human Rights. It's About Love is the name of the album. And you're listening to If Music Could Talk. The song is called Let's Have a Revolution.
1: You are hereby released on the conditions indicated. These conditions will be in effect until your case is disposed of or until they are changed or amended by a judge.
2: No! No! No.
1: Personal recognizance?
2: No! No!
1: Mother's
2: no,
1: custody?
2: No! No! No!
3: Man. Let's have a revolution.

And up next, Judas Priest is playing in Virginia Beach on Wednesday. So why don't we play some Judas Priest, starting off with the album. The first album I got from them was Sin After Sin, but here's the second album I bought somewhere at a thrift store in Southside Plaza back in the day. Screaming for Vengeance, here's The Hellion and Electric Eye.

Yeah, that's pretty creepy, being under constant surveillance. It's kind of, kind of creepy. And here's another song by Judas Priest, which was covered by Slayer, from Sin After Sin, Dissident Aggressor.

And like I said, they're playing, Judas Priest is playing with Alice Cooper and Corrosion of Conformity on Wednesday in Virginia Beach. Let's hear one more track from my favorite early Judas Priest album. This is a slow burner here, Last Rose of Summer.

still a few roses out there, but summer is fading fast. It was Judas Priest, Rob Halford on vocals. He still sounds amazing, in my opinion, these days. The Last Rose of Summer there, and you're listening to If Music Could Talk on WIRLP 97.3 FM, Richmond Independent Radio. You can check the playlist at WIR.org.

And now let's hear Nick Mason's Saucer Full of Secrets. That was the Easy Star All-Stars with their version of Breathe from Dub Side of the Moon. Here's Nick Mason's Saucer Full of Secrets with Astronomy Domine.

Yeah, I didn't get to see that group, but they did some really killer versions of old Pink Floyd songs. Nick Mason and his saucer full of secrets, and Nick Mason being the drummer, if I'm not. Yeah, he's the drummer, yes. And he toured with that band, might still be touring. Interesting, cool project, staying true to his... the sound of early Pink Floyd. And I want to let you know that support for WIR comes from Thea Brown and World of Mirth in honor of He, She, Z, and We. He, She, Z, and We supports transgender and non-binary people by empowering their families, communities, and allies to create life-saving, inclusive environments. He, She, Z, and We is a 501c3 nonprofit that offers weekly educational support meetings for parents, caregivers, and adult family members of transgender and gender diverse children of all ages. These meetings are an opportunity to talk and listen to others going through a similar journey. More information is available at he-she-z-we.org. Thanks for that underwriting, and you are listening to WIR. We are in the midst of our capital campaign, and we do also have our fall fund drive coming up. And that goal is higher because we're raising money not only to pay the rent and the bills, but also to move into our new ADA-compliant building with a ramped entry, automatic front door, and elevator. Accessibility is the mission of the move, and it's a huge project. We need your support. You can go to wircampaign.org for more information. And our goal is $1 million this year to get us over there. And then to fully build it out, we'll need $2 million eventually. So tell a friend if you got some spare money that you want to donate to an awesome nonprofit like WIR. Please feel free. And the website, again, is wircampaign.org. And keep your ears peeled for the fall fund drive coming up very soon as well. I think it's in a week or two, a couple weeks. So that's exciting. It's always a community event, and we love the support that you give us, as well as the feedback. The positive feedback especially means a lot to us and to me, that there are people out there listening who care about an independent voice in our community. That's really the main point. But also promoting the arts and local community organizations, independent nonprofits, and people. Giving people an opportunity to express themselves. People from everywhere, all races, colors, creeds, walks of life, backgrounds, opinions, genders, and musical tastes. Sums it up. Pretty much sums it up. So I want to continue with more great music. At some point, I'm going to get some Duke Ellington from Reel to Reel. I've been struggling with a couple tapes that one side plays great, but then it doesn't, and like the tape player went on the fritz, got it working again, and then one side of the tape sounds amazing. That's Duke Ellington's birthday tape, April 29th, I think, and it was professionally recorded by a very well-known taper and producer, Wally Hyder. You can hear the glasses clinking, the crowd in the background. But the other side, unfortunately, it's like it sounds good at first, and then you realize there's like a faint other track playing in the background. It's maddening. So as I go through these tapes, I like to share the good stuff with you. And at some point before the end of the show, listen for some Duke Ellington live recordings. Always exciting to share that with you. Speaking of live recordings, I want to stay in the punk and metal and rock a little longer and then get into some more other cool, funky, experimental new stuff for you for the rest of the hour and maybe into the second hour. But thank you so much for listening. Yeah, speaking of live, I missed my segue almost. Husker Du, they've released a whole bunch of different live shows from 1985. Numero Records, specifically The Miracle Year, I think is the name of the box set. But this just came out on streaming services September 17th and 19th in Europe somewhere from their tour in 1985. Let's hear two songs from Husker Du, Flip Your Wig, and then we'll hear Chartered Trips on If Music Could Talk.

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4: Yeah, and I was walking around Bird Park with my mom earlier today and saw all kinds of people with their families and little doggies running around everywhere. Well, most of all of them on leash. But man, some of those little doggies were hustling along. I saw this little, I think it was a Frenchie, was pulling her person, just pulling along the whole time. Saw a few little mixed doggies too, and Oh, there was a Pomeranian and a baby carriage, too. Shout out to the little Pomeranian and the baby carriage. And, there was the RVA Peace Fest today at Bird Park, too. Just beautiful day to celebrate peace and justice and humanity. And turtles, too. There were a lot of turtles out there. It's funny, as you walk around those lakes, you just see, like, a little dot, and it's like a turtle head. And as you get closer, you realize, oh, it's a turtle, but then they disappear. But there was this one little turtle that was, well, actually pretty big turtle, and he was just hanging out, like, no fear, came right up to us at the edge. I think he was waiting for potato chips, probably. I don't know if it's okay to feed turtles potato chips. I saw some people doing it, but I love turtles. I like turtles. I love them, actually. And I love our parks, and I love our green spaces. The city's changing so quickly, but always think of the Wildlife Fund and other causes that are aiming to protect our green spaces, especially when they're under attack by big corporations and big jerks in government. So let's stay organized and stay unified and keep our spaces green, and don't let the big box stores take over. And every time the weather changes, gets into fall, I don't know, I pull a flannel out of the closet and I start thinking about grunge for some reason. I don't know why. But I was thinking about this album today, and especially after hearing that Soundgarden, why don't we go ahead and play Chris Cornell with Seasons from the Singles soundtrack. 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

0: That's the Alternatives from Richmond, Virginia, and that was from their record Group Therapy on SST Records. Came out in 88, engineered by Adam Green and John Morand of Sound of Music, and Adam Green also on the knobs, and Greg Ottinger on guitar, Eric Ungar on sax, flute, and guitar, Chris Bobst on bass, glass, kazoo, screams, laughs, sounds, and Jim Thompson on drums, congas, tablas, water jugs, laughs, and sounds. The Alternatives there, and some Richmond hardcore jazz fusion cool stuff there from Group Therapy, Alternatives. And up next, the playlist is up, so go ahead and check it out at WRIR.org. I have too much music to play that tonight, and I want to play it all. Play all the songs. So we'll continue on with De La Soul. Plug Tune.
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3: And now for my next number, I'd like to return to the classics. Perhaps the most famous classic in all the world of music.

Yeah, Krongbin live at Echo Beach, a flip split album release with Men I Trust, and that was from their live set at Echo Beach from 2023 on Dead Oceans. And that was to appease all the people who were deeply disappointed by their unfortunate having to cancel their show at Iron Blossom this weekend. And shout out to Laura Lee, who the bassist for the group, apparently injured herself and couldn't make it because of that, apparently. So I envisioned them setting up another date just for Richmond at some cool venue at some point. And maybe people who bought tickets to that festival will get a discount or something. That would be cool. That would just be like Krongbin, because they're so cool, right? Well, let's play one more by Krongbin, and this is Hold Me Up. You might need someone to hold you up if you hurt your back. I don't know. But they get around a lot on stage, too. They do a lot of dance moves. So sympathy and strength to Laura Leezy, bassist of Krongbin. Hold Me Up from their latest album, A La Thala. On If Music Could Talk, this is WIR LP 97.3.

Yeah, that was Men I Trust from their new live compilation, live for always, forever. Hold on. Forever Live Sessions, Volume 2. That was Tail Whip. And cool collection of live recordings by Men I Trust. And up next, here's a band that opened for Niloufer Yanya at the Broadberry. They're called Star... Doesn't actually say, but Star Cleaner Reunion. It's very small print. Oh, there it is on the record. Cool artwork too, man. I really liked their style, and I think they're out of Brooklyn or New Jersey or both. But really cool folks. Got to talk to them after their set, and always love hearing new bands. And Niloufer Yanya, of course, that was a great show. But also a great opener here, Star Cleaner Reunion. Let's hear a song called Birds on Power Lines from their EP, Cafe Life, on If Music Could Talk.

Sorry, I was in song cueing land there, but also breathtaking music there by Star Cleaner Reunion and awesome music there, Birds on Power Lines from their album Cafe Life on Good Question Records. And we got about 15 minutes left. I want to play one by Magdalena Bay, Cherry, and then a little mini set by Duke Ellington and his orchestra. From sometime, someplace, not sure where, on a reel-to-reel that I am trying to digitize properly. So stay tuned for Club Unity, I think, is tonight. Or it could be House of Sway. I'm not sure. I lose track. But they're both amazing shows, so stay tuned for one of those. Here's Magdalena Bay.

0: And you're listening to A Music Talk. Meant to mention earlier, and I actually wanted to play a song, but I won't because I want to play this Duke Ellington. But Stereolab is playing in D.C. at the Howard Theater on Tuesday night. And a big fan of Stereolab. I've been playing them on this show for years. They kind of exemplify music that speaks and beautiful colors and emotions and all kinds of concepts coming out of their music all at once in every way possible. Yeah, and it's a treat to see them live. I will say that. So yeah, they're playing up in D.C. on Tuesday. And let's play a couple PSAs and then get into that. Duke, live, reel to reel. Sorry, that's loud.
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6: Cat Anderson, our high note trumpet king. Cat Anderson now comes down front. He comes down into the medium melodic register to play his conception of George Gershwin's evergreen, Summertime. Cat Anderson.

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Thanks for Cat Anderson. And now Paul Gonzalez takes the solo responsibility in answering a request for Warm Valley.

0: Paul Gonzalez. And now one of our phenomenal trumpet players. One of our phenomenal trombone players. Britt Woodman plays his conception of Sultry Serenade.
1: Harry Connie
0: plays his conception of Sultry Serenade.
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2: 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CFRC's news programming is made possible by the generous support of the Community Radio Fund of Canada, the Local Journalism Initiative, Queen's University Career Services, and for our podcasts, Smith Engineering at Queen's University. I'm CFRC's broadcast journalist, Ara McCauley, and here are your local news headlines. City Council passed a motion by Councillor Chinnani to explore waste diversion requirements for special events at last week's council meeting. The motion asked that city staff explore the process, organizer costs, and impacts of requiring a waste diversion plan as a condition of permit approval for large-scale events on city property and report back to council no later than Q2 of 2027. The motion pointed to challenges in enforcement and oversight of existing regulations within the event waste management plan, noting that food and organic waste diversions remains inconsistent and represents a significant opportunity for improved diversion outcomes, and that the province's transfer of recycling services to a private contractor has now removed the city's capacity to collect or verify waste diversion on site for special events. Considering this change, the motion expresses concern about the financial pressures that might be put on event organizers if future permits require them to pay for the contracting of private recycling services. Beyond costs to organizers, the motion notes that the city still needs to develop a feasible enforcement approach. Gabriella Dee, an assistant professor in the School of Environmental Studies with a PhD in biology and a master's in environmental studies, specializing in waste studies, spoke to council as a delegate about her experience assisting several large-scale local events with waste diversion, using the Skeleton Park Arts Festival, Arts Fest, and Rib Fest as practical examples of what organizers can do to reduce the environmental impacts on their events.
3: So I am here to talk to you today about why waste diversion is important in the city of Kingston. So according to the Government of Canada's waste hierarchy, the least preferred thing to do with waste is to send it to landfill. The best thing that you can do is just reduce the amount of waste. You can reuse things if possible. You should recycle them. But the least preferred thing to do is to send them to landfill. And that's very important, especially in Kingston, because there's no longer a landfill in this city. So that means that all the trash that is produced in this city gets transported by diesel vehicles to either Moose Creek, 205 kilometers away, or Twins Creek on the other side of Toronto, which is 490 kilometers away. So you can just imagine how many emissions are being produced to transport all of the waste that far to the landfills that are used by the city. I learned to divert waste when I first volunteered at the Skeleton Park Arts Festival in 2022 with a nudge from Sustainable Kingston. And what I learned there, along with the studies that I was doing at Queen's University at the time, was that the Skeleton Park really has best practices for waste diversion. The festival takes place in McBurney Park, which is a relatively small park. The first thing we do before the festival starts is we take all the trash cans in the park and we hide them in a corner and put a tarp over them so that nobody can use them. We then set up what we call a waste diversion station, which is simply a tent and a table and a bunch of volunteers and a whole lot of bins for us to sort our waste into. And that's very important because we want want to make sure that there is very little to no contamination of what gets sorted. And the only real way to do that is to use volunteer power and to have the waste sorted ourselves. Skeleton Park Festival is renowned for only producing one bag of landfill trash for the entire weekend of the festival. Everything else that they produce in terms of waste is diverted. And most of that comes from the food vendors, so all of that stuff gets sorted out. It's either sent to recycling or composting. And composting is by far the best option because that goes 20 clicks down the road to Tomlinson Organics. I started Waste Diversion at ArtFest last year and did it again this past summer. It's a lot tougher actually to divert waste at ArtFest because the festival is so big. It takes place in City Park and it's very widespread. There's no way to take all the trash cans and hide them somewhere and only have one waste diversion station. But we've set up the waste diversion station near the food vendors because, again, most of the trash comes from the food vendors. We diverted 14 95-gallon tubs worth of material over the course of the weekend. And the thing I'm most proud of is being able to divert waste at Ribfest last year. I'm going to do it again this coming September. The organizer for that festival was absolutely amazing. He had been wanting to divert waste in the city of Kingston, but could not figure out how, had not figured out who to contact and how to do it. And when I emailed him out of the blue offering my free volunteer waste diversion services, he was very happy to take me up on it. But then he told me that 22,000 people will be coming to Ribfest. So I got a whole lot of volunteers to help me. And he already had the signage, the tent. And again, it's a small area, so we were able to take all of the trash cans, put them under that tent. So the only place that people could go with their trash was our table. So for 22,000 people that attended Ribfest last year, we were able to divert 1.4 tons of organics from landfill, and that was 68% of all the trash that was produced at that festival. The trash contractor for the festival could not deal with recyclables, so we couldn't take any of the recyclables. I took all the aluminum cans home and took them to the curb, but all the plastics went in the garbage. In terms of cost to festival organizers, tipping fees are exactly the same for landfill trash compared to compostable trash, so there's no extra cost there in terms of where they're going to be sending their trash. The only extra cost at Ribfest was the compostable bags. So just to say, we can do so much more than this at festivals. It's really easy. I provide a volunteer service. I've been volunteering with this for like 4 years now in the city, and we just need to get organizers on board to allow me to come and help them divert waste.
2: Councillor Chinnani, who worked with Misty on the motion, had some follow-up questions.
4: Can you explain why it's so important to divert compostables?
3: So most of the waste at festivals, which is what we saw at Ribfest, is actually compostable waste. Everything that the food is served on, including any food that isn't eaten, is usually paper-type waste, and so it's all compostable. And if you send compostables to the landfill, they produce methane. And methane is a very potent greenhouse gas. It's 25 times more potent than CO2. Whereas if you compost the material, it's going to degrade and become CO2, but it's way better than it becoming methane. Also, you don't have to transport it hundreds of kilometers away. You could just transport it to Tomlinson, which is only 20 clicks down the 401.
4: So I don't know if you can explain why we felt this motion was needed.
3: Because I have been offering this free service to festival organizers for the last few years, and very few have taken me up on it. Most of the time I get, oh, that's a very good idea, thank you very much, we'll consider it maybe next year. And it's a free service. I don't ask for anything in return. I just want to help them divert their waste. I think some organizers just need to be nudged a little bit more, and if you can make it part of their contract that if they want to run a festival, they got to divert their waste, and the city can help them do it, and I'll help do it for free, then we can do a lot better.
2: Councillor Chinnani then made his case for the motion.
4: Yeah, as we heard, the life of this motion has really been really well explained by Gabby and her delegation. We used to have things like Oscar, which is the offsite Kingston area recycler, which is no longer an option for waste diversion at events. Like the motion says, that we are no longer

0: is on organic waste, the things that we can control the most. I hope that you can support this, and so we can have something linked to the event permit that requires event organizers to have a proper plan and have resources that they can pull upon to like actually make their events successful and also more environmentally friendly by diverting the waste properly.
1: Okay, we will call the vote on new motion 4.
2: All right, and that carries.
3: Councillor Chinnani's motion pointed to Sustainable Kingston's existing special event guidelines as a resource event organizers can draw on now, ahead of any formal requirement, and directed staff to encourage voluntary waste diversion, including the use of reusable BPI or certified compostable supplies for events held for the remainder of the 2026 season, to direct organizers to Sustainable Kingston's guidelines as a planning resource, and to use this period to gather feedback from organizers on the challenges and barriers to a future requirement informing the Q2 2027 report. Sustainable Kingston is a local nonprofit organization that has been operating since 2012 that focuses on driving measurable improvements in the Kingston community through priority areas like climate action, environmental stewardship, and food security. Their sustainable event guide, which is available for free on their website at www.sustainablekingston.com/resources, offers event producers with information, ideas, and examples of best practices for waste management. Examples include partnering with Utilities Kingston's Water Buggy, a mobile drinking water unit to reduce the use of plastic water bottles, getting in touch with food rescue organizations to donate leftover food, and choosing local producers to reduce the distance food has traveled. Other suggestions include choosing digital programs instead of printing, removing garbage cans during events to drive traffic towards recycling stations, and using compostable containers. Again, organizers are invited to visit the Sustainable Kingston website to learn more about event waste diversion and for more tips and advice for sustainable, accessible, and welcome event development. That wraps up your headlines for this evening. Next up is Jesse Bell with your CFRC Sports Desk.
4: This is part 10 of our OUA football season preview, brought to you by CFRC Power Plays. It's time to talk about the Laurier Golden Hawks. An incredible regular season followed by a flawed postseason, Laurier was on top of the world for all of the regular season, but especially after their 47-point dismantling of the Western Mustang dynasty. They finished with an 8-0 record in 2025, a first-round bye, and a national number one ranking. And then it was revealed that their star wide receiver, one of the best wide receivers in U Sports history, Ethan Jordan, had broken his wrist in that Western blowout and would be out for the playoffs. Laurier didn't seem to miss him, at least in the semifinal game, as they jumped out to a 27-0 halftime lead over Guelph. The Griffins would slowly but surely cut into that lead, whittling it down to 7 points with just a minute 22 left. Guelph actually would get the ball back in the fourth quarter, but their frantic comeback ended at midfield. Laurier advances to host the Yates Cup final. And in an eerie inversion of the week before, Laurier actually found themselves on the other side of a first half beatdown as Queens picked off quarterback Cal Wither 5 times in the first half to build a 27-3 halftime lead. Laurier fought gamely to cut that deficit down, and they got tantalizingly close to pulling off the comeback victory, but a Stephen Capea sack, John Korsgaden pass breakup, and Jared Kasari first down ended Laurier's golden year, where it all began. Let's look at their 2025 stats. They were second in points for with 355, which is about 44.4 points per game. They were first in total yards, the only team to have over 4,000 yards on the season, averaging about 502 yards per game. They were third in total passing yards with 2,542, which is about 318 passing yards per game. They were third in rushing yards with 1,533. So this was a well-balanced, high paced offense that was just really fun to watch when they were in full flow. Defensively, super underrated unit. They were second in total points allowed with 158, which is about 20 points per game. They were sixth in pass yards allowed per game with 294, and first in rush yards allowed per game with just 117. They were fourth in total yards per game with 411. Really underrated defensive unit that was simply lethal against the run. And because of this combination of a strong offense and an underrated defense, they had easily the best point differential in the OUA with plus 197. Really impressive stuff. Looking at their last five seasons, they went 3-3 in 2021, 5-3 in 2022, 7-1 in 2023, and then they had back-to-back 8-0 seasons, winning the Yates Cup.

0: and losing in the Vanier Cup to Laval in 2024, and then going 8-0 in the regular season before losing the Yates Cup at home to Queens in 2025. So what do I expect in 2026? To be honest with you, a slight regression. Laurier lost their two best offensive players in quarterback Cal Wither, who has transferred at least twice by the time this airs, and wide receiver Ethan Jordan, who will be playing in the CFL. They still have a strong offense with running back Tayshawn Jackson, one of my favorite players to watch in all of Canada, wide receiver Ryan Hughes, who looked great for a lot of the playoff run, and, you know, they're going to have a solid offensive line and just a solid offense overall. That unit has lost key pieces. There are questions at quarterback, but they're going to be good. And their defense, which we touched on in the stats section, super underrated. They've got a lot of guys back. They'll be solid as well. Despite that, though, they are missing their head coach, who really helped build this program into its new golden age, and I think that's going to hurt. I have Laurier losing to Guelph, Windsor, and Western. They're going to beat Ottawa, Mac, York, Waterloo, Carleton pretty comfortably. But it's just a question of, can they perform at the level they've set for themselves over the last 2 years against those elite OUA teams? Keep in mind, I did predict Laurier to regress a little bit last year, and they responded with a historic 2025 season. So I could just be wrong again, but I think, or rather, I question if Laurier has the horsepower necessary to keep up with some of the immensely talented elite teams in the OUA. So I have them at 5-3, finishing fifth. I've got them in a road quarterfinal game against Windsor. Who knows? But that's where my mind takes me in 2026.
1: Coming up next, I've got your traffic and weather reports for the Kingston region. This is your City of Kingston traffic report. Cranbrook Street from Lakeview Avenue to Days Road is closed for pedestrian improvements. Bath Road from Sir John A. Macdonald Boulevard to Portsmouth Avenue. Expect delays for the installation of intersection pedestrian signals. The city is installing these IPS at the following intersections: Bath Road at LaFleur Park, Concession Street at Kings Court Avenue, and Stephen Street at Patrick Street. Wright Crescent at Palace Road to Palace Road. Closed for a contractor to complete roadway repairs, pedestrian safety and access improvements, and traffic common features on Wright Crescent. Norman Rogers Drive from Sir John A. Macdonald Boulevard to Van Order Drive started on June 15th, and Norman Rogers Drive is still closed to through traffic to facilitate roadway rehabilitation and configuration improvements. This work will improve road condition, accessibility, and safety for all road users. The City of Kingston and Utilities Kingston are in the midst of a major reconstruction of Princess Street. This infrastructure project includes upgrades to underground and above ground utilities, as well as improvements to enhance safety and comfort for pedestrian and cyclists. Berry Street from Queen is closed for construction-related activity at 283 Queen Street, and Aberdeen Street from Johnson to William is closed to accommodate construction activity and staging. This is your Environment Canada weather report for the Kingston region. Monday, August 17th, daytime high of 25 degrees, feeling closer to 28 with the humidity, 60% chance of rain in the forecast. Tuesday, August 18th, 25 is your high, feeling closer to 27, a trace amount of precipitation in the forecast, just 25%, looks like it'll be a beautiful, mostly sunny day. Wednesday, August 19th, 23 is your high, feeling closer to 24 with a lot of clouds in the forecast, an 88% chance of rain, and a high likelihood of an afternoon thunderstorm thanks to the humid conditions. Thursday, August 20th, 23 is your high, feeling like 25. Beautiful sunny day here, quite breezy, especially moving into the afternoon and evening. Friday, August 21st, 23 is your high, feeling like 25, sunny conditions in the forecast. Saturday, August 22nd, 24 is your high, feeling like 25, a bright, brilliant, sunshiny day, perfect chance to swing by Richardson Stadium here in Kingston and catch a preseason football game between the Queens Gaels and the Laval Rouge et Or. Kickoff at 3 p.m., and yes, we will be broadcasting the game on CFRC 101.9 FM pregame show starting at 2:45. Sunday, August 23rd, 23 is your high with a 73% chance of rain. Monday, August 24th, kicking off next week, we've got a sunny day, less humidity, more of a beautiful, breezy condition here in the city of Kingston. Coming up next, we've got Genevieve Hinch with CFRC's concert and events calendar.
2: 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Live music includes Michael K. Myers, Rick Flanagan at the RCHA Club, Gerald McGrath at the Cove Inn, and the Mourning Doves at Musiki. On Tuesday, get moving with Chair Fitness. Stop by the Conversation Cafe, check out the ASL workshop, or dance the evening away at Salsa in the Square. Live music includes Tom Savage, Chrissy Jackson, Songha Choi, and Ying Zhang at the Cataraqui Chamber Music Festival, and Ricky Brandt's open mic. Wednesday features games in the square, swinging summer, karaoke, trivia, and euchre. Live music includes Taryn McKenna, Evan Stabile, Sean McCullen, Nolan Hubbard, Christopher Jackson, Brass Over Tea Kettle, Dixie 6 Plus 1, and Nolan and Nick. On Thursday, browse the Kingston Public Market, bring the kids to Stories in the Square, try Paint by Numbers at the Central Library, or head to the Rocking the Square and the Forever Hip screening. Live music includes Powerhouse Trio, Bentley McKegney, Wayne Riley, Taryn McKenna, Beats Workin', Choir, Miss Emily, and Frank Ryan and Friends. Friday brings Greek Fest 2026, Spanish conversation sessions, Kicking It Country, and a music merch market. Music highlights include Left on Middle Road, Neil Carter, Matt Dixon, Jeff Dunn, Georgette Fry, John Kelly, and Lumpfish, Guilty Pleasures, and Dr. Bombay. Heading into Saturday, check out Finding Rhythm and Community through Afro Dance, Handmade for Humanity, Chef Demos, or the Tragically Hip Viewing Party in Springer Market Square. Live music includes Athena Fever, Retro Kings, J.S. Miller, Jason Kent, Three's Company, Odds and the Stairs, and the China Cat Riders. Wrapping things up on Sunday, head to the Memorial Center Farmers Market, Yoga in Battery Park, or the Compton Park Music Festival. Music includes Three's Company 100th Gig, Kingston Pop Choir, Doug Van De Horden, and Lucas Pell, Dave McGrath, Head Over Heels, Steve Giberson's Open Mic, and Live Band Karaoke with the Oreos. 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I'm Jenny. 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

0: Good day. You're listening to Free City Radio. I'm Stefan Christoff, and this is edition 330. This is the first in a series of five programs that reflect conversations that I had in Mexico City that have been also included in a publication called Transbordar, In Transit or In Transition. This scene came together with the goal of lifting up and sharing voices of artists and people working within cultural spaces in Mexico City who intersect with social movements in Mexico City, but also throughout Mexico. The goal here is to create a sense of guidance or a reference of these voices for people who are engaging with culture in Mexico or visiting. The opportunity here is to hear these cultural workers speak about their work at a grassroots level to intersect with frontline movements, their own practices, and also to create space for alternative non-corporate culture in the Mexican context. So this is the first in an edition of five interviews on Free City Radio. So the first in the series that I am sharing with you is a conversation with Diego Fernandez, who is the founder of Radio Nopal, which is a beautiful project based in the San Rafael neighborhood. It is both a cultural space, but also a meeting hub. So there's workshops and meetings of artists and activists around digital technologies, radio transmission. They also go out of that space and broadcast throughout the city. For example, alternative walks to engage with questions like gentrification and the sounds of the city. They're also broadcasting internationally, Radio Nopal, and they're part of a network of alternative cultural spaces online, which balance between being both online and also in a physical environment with a physical space in Mexico City. So this is the first in this series of interviews with cultural workers in Mexico City. The zine publication was launched in 2026 at the Suoni Per Il Popolo Festival in Montreal. That happens every June. That's translates from Italian to Voices of the People. And here is my conversation with Diego Fernandez of Radio Nopal. Right now, cities face this intersecting points of crisis that, of course, affects artists and many other communities, and it really revolves around space, gentrification. These issues are of deep concern to folks in Mexico City. Radio Nopal has sustained this space in one of the key areas of downtown Mexico City, where you've worked with a broader community to host workshops, DJ sets, concerts, also a lot of fun stuff. And that's important, I believe, for Radio Nopal. But there's also this vision of trying to hold this space in the city that's facing unprecedented financial challenges around this question of gentrification. But maybe we could just first start by an introduction from you and just sort of a response to describing the Radio Nopal project in relation to these questions. Thank you.
1: So, yes, I'm Diego Aguirre, the founder and the director of Radio Nopal. I'm a graphic designer, and I've been doing radio since 2002, just because I meet these people up in Tijuana, and then they became like my best friends that I have been in contact since then. So it's I think it's from there that I got this beautiful inspiration of making communities. No, I think when I'm struggling, when I have a problem or whatever, I know I can call my friends and they will support me from this moment. So yes, for me it's very important the Radio Nopal, as you mentioned. It is a radio station located in San Rafael, super close to Civic Downtown. It's one of the oldest neighborhoods in the city. And it's on the street. It has, it's on the front store of a street. So if you bike there, you will see it. If you're passing by, you will see it. Or you will get an invitation soon to be there. We have 160 persons collaborating with Radio Nopal right now. That it means 60 shows per week. And all the people who contribute in Radio Nopal, they own their radio shows. I mean, they decide why and what to do the interviews and with who. And since the very, very beginning, so as I mentioned, I have been doing radio since like 2002. And in one moment, I decided to build this little thing called Mensajito.mx, which is a transmitter. And it's very fun because you can grab it and you can actually go to a park or go to anywhere and broadcast from almost anywhere if you have a battery. And also if you have Wi-Fi in your phone, you can broadcast from there. But especially for Radio Nopal, I decide that all the content will be in San Rafael, in the space that we have it in the radio station. And that's why, because I also noticed that that in many other communities that I did radio before, sometimes we didn't meet each other, we didn't hug each other, we didn't have these beautiful conversations behind the microphone. And I think that's very important. Just to put a cherry on the top, yesterday I just knew that this couple that has been together for the last 3 years, Quebra and Chiclos Loop, they have been together for, I don't know, 3 or 4 years. They met each other in Radio Nopal, and they've been doing, they have a love relationship, but also they have a professional relationship. They do music together, and they met in Radio Nopal. All these things, I think, is very important for me, to have these conversations into a safe space, and to have gatherings into a safe space, which is Radio Nopal now.
0: In the space, I've seen different stuff going on, workshops around, you know, musical instruments or electronic music. Also, I've seen there being political conversations about the future of Mexico City and other international questions. Yeah, it's an open space for gathering, but it's also a space where a lot of critical discussions take place. Why is that an important part of the station?
1: Because I think as an inspiration, when we became with this idea to do the technology, it became also from a political perspective, because I noticed that we lose the voices from communities that they are not allowed to have this computers and mixers and microphones, and just because a monetary problem, no, just because economics. And I noticed that we lose all these voices, and those are the important voices for the future. Are there more responses for the future in those communities than, you know, people like me who can afford many things, and we are like into the capitalist way of doing things, no? So that's one inspiration, because I noticed that we have to make technology that can be allowed for many different other communities. But then when I made it, I noticed that the problem is how to build and sustain independent projects. And for me, all these conversations are around like how we can start to think about ourselves into a community and how we can take decisions as a community and have, make this muscle of being together, even though we don't have the same perspectives, how to make bridges of perspectives and to think about in the future, no? That's why I think it's very important to meet each other, and that's why I think it's very important to build governance and to think about how to take decisions into a safe place like Tladenopal it is. I don't know if I responded your question, but I just want to say that we need spaces to start to think about it, to start to exercise the way to do things together. And that's why we have this space for Tladenopal.
0: In Mexico City right now, space is a big question, right? And sort of, clearly just for people who are reading or hearing this, Radio Nopal is a space that's very clearly driven by yourself and other young Mexican artists or people interested in radio, also on the more technical side. That space is very valuable, especially in San Rafael or other neighborhoods close to downtown that are facing many issues around gentrification. I'm sure this has been a discussion in Radio Nopal. Do you want to share anything about this?
1: Yes, we have been in that place since the very beginning of Radio Nopal. I mean, almost 8 years. And I remember, just a few days after the earthquake in 2017, I received a lot of calls of people asking me if I know places to rent in San Rafael, no? And from there, I've been facing all this gentrification, super intense in that place. You can see people asking to leave their places just because they want to, the owners want to rent higher in San Rafael. I think it's very important right now to have a place, a physical place, because it's very difficult to get together. It's very difficult to find a place to get together, because I cannot think about right now in other places that are, similar to Radio Nopal, that is a place that you don't need to buy anything. It's a place that you can go work. It's not focused on consume anything. It's more focused on share. And that's a very difficult logistic. There are places, but it's more focused on consumism, no?
0: Well, I mean, this is the key point here. A lot of the discussions and workshops and events that happen at Radio Nopal are outside of the market. Either they're free or, people maybe have some material, if they're an artist or something like that, to share. But overall, it's a libre, it's a free space. And so that's important to underline. What are some things that you've heard recently that about Mexico City and the future of that place that you think are important for people to consider and think about?
1: Well, Mexico City is facing this moment of gentrification. I saw it after the earthquake, but right now, also during COVID, it became the place to be, and also there's an imagination, but also happening that in the arts, the artist scene is very vibrant here, no? And it is true. There are a lot of artists and people doing things and things like that. But we're getting to a point that I can feel it. I can feel it's difficult for me to afford places or so people are thinking about to leave the city because it's getting super, super expensive, no? And I think the only way to face this is to get organized, to discuss this, to understand, to make bridges, to understand the also the importance of the culture, the music, the scene, to understand the importance of the archives. Huh? In these 8 years, we have stories that will never be repeat. People who used to live in San Rafael, that I think right now they would not be afford these places, no? So I think it's very important for the present to get together, because we need to get organized to push the limits, or to push, or to understand like different ways to live, or, you know, to find different logistics of how to have a place for us, like Radio Nopal. But also in the future, I think it will be very interesting to listen to these archives that we are doing right now, like how it was the city 2025, no? When all these shifts were happening, how all the community started to organize, to find ways to sell their art, or to present the art, or to find ways to teach the young community, the young people, to make workshops and discussions. So that's kind of the dream. We're thinking about the present. In short terms, we're thinking about the present, because it's important to get together, to organize together, to push what is happening in the reality in terms of gentrification. But in the future, I think it will be, I hope it will be better, but it seems that like my kid will struggle harder probably than us. So I think these archives will be an inspiration of how to make independent projects.
0: Thank you so much, Diego.
1: Thanks to you, Stefan.

That was a conversation with Diego Fernandez, the founder of Radio Nopal in Mexico City, speaking about their initiative and their space, both as a cultural venue, but also a gathering space for cultural workers and community radio practitioners in Mexico City today. Thank you, Diego, for being on the broadcast within this series of interviews featuring the voices of cultural workers from Mexico City, Transbordar. And this has been another edition of Free City Radio. I'm Stefan Christoph, and we broadcast weekly on CKUT 90.3 FM in Montreal on Wednesdays at 11 a.m. on CJLO 1690 a.m. also in Montreal on Thursdays at 8 a.m. on CKUW 95.9 FM in Winnipeg on Tuesdays at 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I'm Stefan Christoph, and we will be back with you next week. Take care.

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This is Mariana Klotchko, Yuki music producer, whom I stumbled upon, I think, through NTS. I don't really remember, to be honest. In typical form, starting slow, ending fast, easing into it, and sprinting at the end. Following up from last week's show that had a children's chorus track. Specifically, the Muskuta High School Choirs covering Thundercats, Them Changes. Reminded me of another track that I listened to, and I've always thought about making a song or making a show of just songs with children choruses or choruses sung by children. The one Parquet Courts track with the refrain "Death Will Bring Change," sung by a group of children, stands out as an example of one of those. Also, the same record that has "Wide Awake," it's failing me at the moment, trying to remember which record it was off of. Oh, the track itself was "Death Will Bring Change," and the album was "Wide Awake." Oh, and produced by Danger Mouse. I did not know that, actually. Oh, yes, we'll be listening to the Langley School Choir, Children's Choir, and they'll be singing "God Only Knows." Otherwise, there's a lot of new stuff this show. New All Them Witches that I discovered was out through a Reddit thread. Our Indie Heads, I think, posted something about Pitchfork's albums of the year so far, and a disgruntled commenter noted a notable lack of All Them Witches' House of Mirrors, which was an indicator that All Them Witches had a new record out this year, so I checked that out. Always been a fan of All Them Witches, truthfully. I do love their just deserty, singed, hazy, wavy sound that they've got going on, and always seemed like the sort of live act that I would like to catch at some point in time, but have yet to do so. Got a math rock section. There's new Mass of the Fermenting Dregs. They put out an EP called Iwau, Iwaou. We're revisiting an old classic from Toe. There's new TTNG, also very exciting. Revisiting another classic in Girlfriends. New Nia Archives, new Daphne, new Cacao, new Abadir. And not quite as fresh, but still new out this year, Mol, M-O-L, the Black Gaze
I'm gonna guess they're European. It sounds like they're European. New Zorn, I enjoyed a lot. Yeah, lots of good stuff. Tail end of the section has a decent chunk of metal this time, actually. So if you've been itching for your fix, the last 30 minutes or so is going to be metal adjacent stuff. Harsh vocals for the most part. Power chords for the most part. You get the idea. But for now, let the rest of this track play out, and I'll catch you in a bit.

we just heard Mopar Stars with the track NJ Darkness. Off the record, official researchers of the NJ Devil. Before that, we heard A Horse Named Friday with the track Garden. Off the record, The Marriage of Loneliness and Continental Bliss. This one, friends and friends of friends in Horse Named Friday put out that record. Lovely little release. KW-based entity. I don't remember who was helping publish it. Oh, it's self-released. Look at that. Good for them. That's cool. But yes, that was A Horse Named Friday with the track Garden. It's a closing track off of that record, The Marriage of Loneliness and Continental Bliss. And before that, we heard The Langley School's Music Project with God Only Knows. Before that, we heard Second Direction with the track Peace. And before that, and at the top of the show, Mariana Klotchko with Room Number 5 in 4 parts. Up next, the aforementioned Math Rocky segment. But first, we've got a little preamble to make our way into it. And then off we shall go. So, if you're just tuning in, you're listening to Static here at CFRC 101.9, CFRC.ca, and wherever else you listen to this show. I'm your host, Mikey, also known as DJ Third Place. You can reach me by email, nostaticradioshow@gmail.com, or find me on Instagram at nostaticforever. Keep it locked, I'm here for another hour and a half.

Yes, yes, yes. Hello, hello, hello. If you're just tuning in, you're listening to No Static here at CFRC.ca and 101.9 FM. It is 7 p.m. Eastern if you're live and local. And it's an hour into the show. If you're listening back, you're listening to No Static here at CFRC.ca. My host Mikey, also known as DJ Third Place. We're an hour into the show and we've got an hour more to go. If you missed the first hour and you're curious what we listened to, and it's pretty good, if I do say so myself, you can listen back, cfrc.ca, hunt down No Static on the site, or any site, or any show for that matter, rather. And the site holds on to 4 months of archives, so if you're hankering for an oldie, go hunt it down there. What we just listened to was New This Town Needs Guns, TTNG, off of their EP, Juggling Moves, Beginner. We heard For So Long, No Longer. Before that, we heard Toe with New Sentimentality. Off of their New Sentimentality EP, we heard Goodbye, which is a different version than the album version on For Long Tomorrow. Before that, we heard Mass of the Fermenting Dregs with Ghost off of the record, or the EP, rather, Iwao, also a very recent release. And at the top of the show, we heard All Them Witches, Red Rocking Chair, off of House of Mirrors, another new release. Not at the top of the show, rather, out of the top of the segment. We a few more tracks to go before we hit the top of the show, but that's been things since the last time I checked in with you. Up next, we've got Girlfriends. We're going to listen to New Computers, and we're going to listen to Burning Mac Attack. We've got new in the archives to look forward to, a fun little electronic-y, dancey segment before we get into the metal segment to take us out to the last 30 minutes of the show. But between now and then, we've got a few more tracks. So keep it locked. This is New Computers by Girlfriends.

We just heard Cacao with Wait For It off of their very, very, very recent release, Elemental, Kingston, Ontario entity, and friend of mine, Ricky. Congrats on the release. Before that, we heard... What did we hear? Where'd it go? 11 by Daphne, also known as Caribou, also known as Dan Snaith, off of their most recent release, Butterfly. Before that, we heard Nia Archives off of their most recent Emotional Junglist. Featuring Sampha, we heard the track Tender. Before that, we heard Girlfriends off of the record Girlfriends. We heard New Computers, Bernie Mac Attack. And that's been the segment. Up next. Up next is a track that will take your head clean off, if you're not careful. New Abadir, a Egypt-based DJ and producer, puts out a lot of just really, really ridiculous electronic music. It's so cool, the stuff that they've sort of been working on and putting out, and this one's no different. We're gonna listen to the opening salvo on that 12-inch release that he's put out, The Primitivist, and we'll get going from there. Another 40 minutes of the show so far. Thank you for your time and attention and your ears. I'll see you in a bit.

0: That's been the show, everyone. Thank you for listening. To close us out, we heard Malevich with Supine, Under the Gilded Sun, off of the record Under a Gilded Sun. Came out last year. Before that, Protest the Hero with The Mariner, off the record Within, very, very recent self-release from them, a record that I've been unable to get enough of. Simply too good, and simply continues to get played. It's so good. I really, really, really am enjoying that release a lot. Before they heard Mole, M-O with a slash through an L, off of the record Dream Crush with the track Crush. Before that, we heard Zorn with Curse of the Black Witch by, on the record Return to Castle Death. Before that, an oldie, the legendary Blind Guardian with Noldor Dead Winter Reigns. That's off of the record Nightfall in Middle-earth. And at the top of the segment, Abadir with The Primitivist. We heard the track Haban. And that's been the show. Thanks, everyone, for listening. Thanks for hanging out. You can find me by email, nostaticradioshow@gmail.com. Instagram @nostaticforever. And here and there. I'm around. If you're in Kingston, I have a show. Jeremy Young with... I keep forgetting. Jeremy Young. Their duo Cloud Circuit are coming through and playing at Soar Famous. Deanna Radford is the other half of the duo. And in support is David Parker, also known as Snowman Tofu, and Del Steven, Kingston immigrant who has moved off and is living in Toronto at the moment, but is coming back for a little gig. That's going to be Friday, September 11th, around 7 p.m. at the record shop. So come hang out. Come say hi. Come catch some singular, unique music that people will not typically book in town, but I'll do it. I'll make it work. Anyway, see you there. Reach out to me. Email nostaticradioshow@gmail.com and keep it locked. 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
4: Yes, that's right, I don't know what's outside of the deal.